say tonight. And so we'll keep you posted on that. 310-840-4910. But PJ, as the game is going on, we've got some other things to talk about here following an incredible 4th of July weekend. And you heard the final call there on ABC, ESPN over the weekend. Women's world number one, Aryna Sabalenka, goes down. It's another early exit for her at a Grand Slam tournament.

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7: The NCAA tournament used to be like an exclusive VIP section where you had to have some sort of resume to get in. 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It's a shopping mall food court. 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
7: I used to work at a bank. 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I had to wear a suit every day. It sucked, but it made sense for the bank to have a dress code. When people walk into your office and you work at a bank, they want to see someone that looks like they have their stuff together. You wouldn't be as likely to entrust your money to a place where they were all wearing sweatpants and hoodies, and they all looked like they were going to the frat house after. It's just a fact. When you're representing something like a bank or a big corporation, you need to represent it well. 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I don't like it when NBA coaches do it. If they want to wear their hat backwards during a game, okay, fine. Totally fine. Just don't do it when you're representing a billion-dollar franchise to the rest of the world.
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0: 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I'm Pat Boyle. He's PJ Glasser, the glass man with me here for Brad Evans. One more night tonight. PJ's been with me for, five out of the last six shows? 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All right, the talk and text line to join the show, 310-840-4910. You could call, you could text, 310-840-4910. A lot of previewing, breaking down, predicting how USA-Belgium was going to go before the game started. We talked some Wimbledon, some tennis, talked some baseball as well. Wilson Contreras having a great season for the Red Sox, but with 8 games under .500, are they going to trade him? Where is he going to go? So if you want to weigh in on any of those topics, 310-840-4910. But PJ, we can try to preview and break down and predict how we think one game is going to go as much as we want. And then oftentimes you get how this game has gone in the first 45 plus minutes. And that is way more offense than we expected. Worse defense than we expected from Team USA. And a really aggressive, fast-paced, attacking first half of soccer in Seattle. Halftime, USA leads Belgium 2-1. Their striker, Charles de Ketelaere, with both goals for Belgium. First one came 10 minutes into the game. Team USA finally answered with their first shot on target of the game with a free kick from Malik Tillman, who had that free kick goal against Bosnia. It took a deflection on its way there. That tied the game up in the 31st minute, and then literally 2 minutes later, Belgium answered right back. Ketelaere with a header this time. I think, for me, the main themes of this first half, Belgium looks, this is their best game of the tournament. This is USA's worst game of the tournament. And the USA defense really needs to step up. And I don't think Mauricio Pochettino can wait too long before starting to make some changes. And on an individual note, Christian Pulisic has been invisible. He's Captain America. He's supposed to be the best player on this team. He hasn't done a damn thing in the first half. If the USA wants to avoid getting knocked out in the round of 16 again, the best player for the team has got to step up. Pulisic has got to make a big impact here in the second half.
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1: 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I'm Pat Boyle, he's PJ Glasser. Phone number to join, 310-840-4910. 87th minute, it's still 3-1 Belgium. USA had an incredible chance to score during the commercial break. Faux Balogun got sprung free. Not necessarily a one-on-one, but because it was a tight angle, but he did get a couple of dribbles into the box untouched, but it was on his weak foot, on his left foot. He ripped the shot right at Thibaut Courtois, who was able to make a great save. And you know, that and the Sebastian Berhalter volley that went whiskers wide of the post, one of those needed to go in. Yeah, we're down to maybe 10 minutes left of the entire game here. If they get 7 minutes of stoppage time, you're down to 10 minutes. You need two goals. USA has not created a ton tonight. You need a miracle. You need an all-out miracle here, PJ. I don't think we're going to get one.
2: I don't either, Pat. That Balogun chance was the one. Berhalter had a great chance, too. They needed one of those to go to make it 3-2. But as we talked about, it was the whole key was that next goal. It was 2-1 at the intermission, and we knew there was going to be another goal scored. The question was it going to be Belgium or the U.S.? And it unfortunately was Belgium, and just the way it happened with the keeper misplaying it, just totally deflating, man. And gosh, it stinks, Pat. Like, just what an opportunity. It's the fact that they're at home, you know? I mean, that's why everybody's so excited, is they're on their home soil in front of all these Americans, and we're waiting to cheer. We're at all these bars and we're having watch parties and we're all excited, and they played by far their worst game of the tournament. And it's just a shame, because this team really had a chance to change the perception around American soccer for the men's team, because whenever they've played against teams like this in games like this, they always lose and they always get outclassed. And we thought maybe this game would be a little bit different. They were favored, and it's just it's the same old story. So that's really my big takeaway. They did a lot of good things, and they're definitely heading in the right direction. But this, Pat, will always be the test, man. When they go up against the Belgians, the Spains, the Frances, the Argentinas, they got to be able to hang. And it's just, we still can't get to the level.
1: This stinks. This stinks. For those of you wondering, the 2030 World Cup is another joint hosted tournament. Although, actually, no, I think we got 6 countries, 3 different continents, right? They're doing something crazy. I know the main, most of the tournaments, Spain, Portugal, and Morocco. So you got Europe and Africa, but Morocco, obviously, right next to Spain and Portugal. That's exactly where I was over the last 2 weeks, the southern coast of Spain. But then also, I think because it's the centennial, 100 years since the first World Cup, I think Uruguay, Argentina, and Paraguay will each host a special centenary opening match to celebrate the tournament.
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15: 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There it goes. A three-run go-ahead blast for A. Eugenio Suarez.
16: They're waving around Friedel. Up throwing Anthony. Throw to the plate, not in time. And the Reds walk it off at 11, 6-5.
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23: The NCAA tournament used to be like an exclusive VIP section where you had to have some sort of resume to get in. 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

0: I'm Pat Boyle. He's PJ Glasser. 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Instant post-game reaction and analysis. Belgium has another late one off of another sloppy, disastrous play at the back from the U.S. defense. Romelu Lukaku, one of the legends of Belgium, adds in a late one. They beat USA 4-1. It was a beatdown. It was a beatdown not because Belgium was the better team, but USA played the worst game you could possibly play. Considering the expectations they had raised, the play we had seen from this team through their first three games in the group stage and then the win against Bosnia, and they were just awful. I mean, really wasteful on the minimal chances they had, and it's probably the worst defensive performance I've seen from about any team in the entire knockout stage. Not even a question. So, open phone lines for you to vent. Any thoughts on Team USA losing? What this means for the future? Again, the 2030 World Cup, as I lost track of the freaking clock right before we went to break with our heart out, is in Portugal, Spain, and Morocco, but you have the centenary games being played with Paraguay, Uruguay, and Argentina each hosting a game because it's the 100th anniversary of the World Cup. That's where the next one is. The Gold Cup, which is North America, that's next summer, so you don't have to wait too long. That's for supremacy in North America. So Mexico, Canada, our biggest opponents in that one next summer. That's the good news. The bad news is this was a pretty kind draw to USA. A Bosnia team that barely deserved to be in the tournament before it began. And then a Belgium team that was pretty fraudulent, if you ask me. And I'm a big defender of the European teams. I think they're the best teams in the world. Most of the time in almost every major tournament, I would take a European side over a South American team. You know, for the most part, Argentina is the reigning world champions, but you get my drift. And I think Belgium was really fraudulent, and they were there to be had, but you can't make the amount of mistakes USA made today and get away with it. So 310-840-4910 is the number to join the show. You can call, you can text 310-840-4910. You know, we'll get into all the specifics here, PJ, but your initial thoughts after watching what was a very disappointing result.
1: Just disappointment is the word. A lot of us expected to win, especially when Balogun was announced that he was going to be available for this game. I think more than anything, Pat, it's just like this game will be a reminder to us all. It doesn't matter how they look against inferior competition. It doesn't matter what they do against group stage. They're they.

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3: The NCAA tournament used to be like an exclusive VIP section where you had to have some sort of resume to get in. 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It's a shopping mall food court. 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

0: GM show. Regarding Myles Garrett, Browns GM Andrew Berry says he was never looking to trade Garrett. Hey, Andrew, what's next? You were never looking to trade for that creep Deshaun Watson? Of course you were looking to trade Garrett, because Garrett was never going to be Joe Thomas, a Hall of Famer with no team success to show for it.
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0: The 68-team NCAA tournament was perfect the way it was. And the over-monetization of sports, I think, is lowering the overall product. It feels participation trophy adjacent now. It's like grade inflation. Making the tournament used to be a nice standard. It used to be this symbol of, hey, we're like an average basketball school now. We consistently make the tournament, right? It's like the B grade of college basketball. And then an A would be like, you know, a Sweet 16 or better or something like that. Making the tournament used to be a nice standard. But when you start handing out invites to teams with 16 losses just to satisfy a TV contract, you've turned a nice season into a certificate of attendance. It's like gym class. You get an A for just showing up.
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2: The Drake

0: Swung on, crushed. High, deep, left field. There it goes. A three-run go-ahead blast for A. Eugenio Suarez.
1: They're waving around Friedel. Up throwing Anthony. Throw to the plate, not in time. And the Reds walk it off at 11, 6-5.
2: The quest for October baseball is underway. Hear all the action all season long on your home of the Reds.
3: I think when you're diagnosed with cancer, you crave a semblance of normalcy and control. And so work allowed me to be me. 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
6: 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A three-run go-ahead blast for A. Eugenio Suarez.
7: 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Up throwing Anthony. 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

0: Prevailing wisdom for someone who's had a heart attack has been to put them on beta blockers for the rest of their life. But new research suggests that might not be necessary, and that the benefits of these medications probably taper off after a year or two. On the whole, and for the average person, beta blockers are very safe and very effective. But, as with any medication, they can come with a cost. A financial one, and also potential side effects. We're talking about things like fatigue, dizziness, dry mouth, dry eyes. I want to be clear when I say that you absolutely should talk to your doctor before starting or stopping any medication. Point is, if you're years out from a heart attack and you're in otherwise good health, you might want to ask your doctor about discontinuing beta blockers. You want to, of course, keep up a healthy lifestyle, diet, exercise, and sleep. I'm Dr. Sanjay Gupta, helping you live a better life.
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0: so nostalgic about video games, and I think you can relate to this, Oliver can relate to this, is just a good hard copy of a video game that you had, whether it was on the Xbox, the PlayStation, Wii, Game Boy, whatever it may be. PlayStation is doing away with physical discs of games in January 2028. And I found this pretty surprising, and I understand, like, I can relate to this because even on my Xbox, I've started to just download games or just get them off the Microsoft Store and download them directly. But something about the physical disc, I think, was really fun about my childhood, when you just stacked up all of your Wii games and had all of the discs in their little case that they come in together. I think it's kind of crazy that they're going to do away with that, so the next generation of gamers will have no idea what a physical game disc looks like.
1: That is nuts, and that does hit me right in the nostalgia. It also robs a generation. I don't know if you partook in this, and I have to be honest, I did not partake in this, but I had friends that did. When games that you were very excited for released, people would camp out in front of stores. Were you a camp? Did you ever camp out in front of a store for a video game?
0: No, I was never into it like that. I usually just kind of waited until the next holiday where my parents would get me it.
1: See, you and I are alike. I was what was referred to as a Christmas kid with most forms of Call of Duty, but I had friends that would, it was usually at a GameStop. They would go to a GameStop and they would camp out for whether it be Modern Warfare 2, Black Ops, Modern Warfare 3. That's kind of where I stopped at Modern Warfare 3. I didn't pay money for Black Ops 2 in the world of Call of Duty. But it got crazy, dude. Like, the way that the lengths that people would go to make sure that they had a particular game as soon as possible so they could be one of the first people to play the game online was insane. It kind of rivals sneaker culture when people camp out for sneakers. So I do feel bad that there's generations of video game players that are getting robbed of that experience. I say all that to say, like, I probably do the same thing as you, where it's a lot easier to just download these things.
0: Right.
1: Like, if
0: right.
1: given the opportunity it's and you're so paying the same amount of money, it's so much easier to download the things. Like, I have a Nintendo Switch. That's the only gaming console that I currently have. And I have two physical games. I paid for neither of them because my brother had them, and I asked him. I said, hey, can I borrow these? And he said, I don't play. You can have them. And I was like, well, thank you. But one of the other games that I have on here, it's like an old school Pokemon game because I was feeling super nostalgic.
2: Westwood One presents Today in Women's Sports. The NWSL season was on a break during the month of June, but now the Pro Soccer League is back in action. The San Diego Wave are in first place of the NWSL standings. The club resumed their season on Saturday with a 2-0 victory over defending champion Gotham FC. Wave forward and San Diego native Melanie Barcenas scored the first goal, and her squad opened the second half of their season with a statement victory.
3: First half of the season is kind of the past, so I think just setting off the team on a good, and ending the first half necessarily with a goal on top of Gotham, felt really good, and I think just doing it at home is always super special to me, obviously. Everyone knows I have a very special connection with this community, this club, and fans, named from San Diego. So yeah, I think it just felt really amazing to help my team and put us on the board.
2: The first place Wave are back in action Saturday when they host Angel City FC. With Today in Women's Sports, I'm Jody Jackson on Westwood One.
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1: upset that PlayStation was going away with the physical game. So I can understand why people are upset at that, especially if you are of a bit of an older generation. And that's how we're going to end the program. We end the program talking about video games going away on the same night that, unfortunately, Team USA is going away. They're done in the World Cup. They fall to Belgium by a score of 4-1. It was a fun run. You wish that the run went a little bit further. Unfortunately, it did not. They just were not in the class of Belgium. Big thanks to Ben Strober producing the show, our guy Oliver Popular running the board. Hit me up on Twitter at The Denton Day. I'm back tomorrow on a Tuesday.
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0: de Estados Unidos. 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
1: Even more electric in Spanish than it was in English. Freebirds playing, Seattle's going nuts. Beers are being poured on people across the United States of America. We're so back. It's 1-1. We invented this sport. This is us. It's what we do. Well, not so fast. 91 seconds later. Here they come. They are inevitable. They've always been here. Cantillare scores.

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1: Work was a way that I could still feel like myself.
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0: more, it would have captured this country's attention for just another 5 days, maybe, but it would have kept the average American sports fan from going, oh, yeah, World Cup. Sorry, I'm done. And that's the biggest problem, is that with this loss, soccer, the biggest problem for soccer fans is that once again, soccer will fall way off to the side of the radar screen, if not completely off. Coming up at the top of the hour, we will power rank the best coaching staffs in the NFL. And this is wild. Speaking of those coaching staffs, we'll relate a story that Adam Schefter has tweeted out this morning about coaching staffs, and maybe one of those staffs that would that will be in our top five when we power rank them at the top of the hour. As for the NBA offseason, the news keeps coming, and in particular, it relates to the Cleveland Cavaliers. Breaking news from Cleveland. Does it involve LeBron? I'll tell you next here on Westwood One Sports.
1: The U.S. men's national team has been eliminated from the World Cup with a loss to Belgium, but not before advancing further than the majority of U.S. teams before them. It was a fun run on home soil. See you in 4 years. Say it with us one more time. USA! Westwood One Sports.
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10: We'll continue to break down how it all went so wrong for the U.S. men's national team last night after it had all gone oh so right through their first 4 matches. 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He joins us in 35 minutes here on Westwood One Sports. Chris Mack in for Nick Kostos today here on You Better You Bet in 20 minutes. Wait, Jaylen Brown trade was just a salary dump? Ugh. And not just a salary dump for this season, but a salary dump for 2 years from now? Huh? You have to hear some of what Brad Stevens had to say yesterday during a very uncomfortable press conference with the Boston media. 1 hour from now, the LeBronchiller. Someone will accept this rose. Who will it be? We'll talk to Alejandro Solana from Miami. Daryl, the Guru Johnson from San Francisco. Jack Fritz from Philadelphia. Nick Wilson from Cleveland. And ask each of them how well positioned they think their NBA franchise is to sign LeBron James this summer, particularly in Cleveland with the news of the Donovan Mitchell max extension that came out this morning. So a lot to get to today, but each day we have been power ranking different components. We were just doing position groups for a while, and then we got to the point where I was like, no, there's more than just the players on the field. So today we will power rank the best coaching staffs around the NFL as we continue to build up towards training camps opening in just a little more than 2 weeks around the NFL. Maybe this team will be one of the top 5 coaching staffs, but this story is wild. And I have to relay this story before we get into the actual power rankings proper. Seth Wickersham of ESPN spent the postseason this past year, embedded with the Denver Broncos, covering their playoff run. And apparently, at some point along the way, someone told him about a plan Sean Payton had in place to basically give Bill Belichick his job for as long as he may have needed it to gain the all-time wins record and pass Don Shula. This directly from Wickersham's piece. Payton and Belichick go back decades, forged by mutual respect and mutual trauma from working under Bill Parcells. When Belichick and the Patriots divorced in 2024, as the story goes, Payton considered presenting Broncos owner Greg Penner a proposal for the ages. Hire Belichick as head coach until he reached 15 wins, enough to break Don Shula's career record of 347. Payton would temporarily step down to assistant head coach and run the offense, then move back into place as head coach after Belichick had become the all-time leader. In the end, it was too complicated and maybe too fanciful, writes Seth. Now, I am not questioning Seth Wickersham's reporting. He does these kind of things where he does a deep dive into teams and people around the NFL and does a very good job of reporting these stories. But I will question this story, not Seth's publishing of the story, but just how it was relayed to Seth. I don't have any soft spot anywhere in my body, let alone in the middle of my heart, for Sean Payton. I think it's funny that the quote-unquote mutual trauma that Belichick and Payton may have suffered in working for Bill Parcells years ago has essentially turned Payton into a modern-day clone of Parcells. As a head coach, is he successful? Yes, more often than not. As a head coach, does he come off as a giant jerk? More often than not? Yes, also true. So this just strikes me as Sean Payton telling this story to someone along the line, and then it bounced its way to Seth Wickersham, maybe bounced its way to multiple people. And again, not going to not praise the reporting by Seth Wickersham here, but you get the story from multiple people. Okay, we've checked our sources. All is well. Maybe even he went back to the source and Payton and checked with him. And of course, Sean Payton, being the blowhard that he is, went, "Well, yeah, of course I had that idea, Seth. Look at me. I'm a genius. Why wouldn't I have that idea?" And so it gets printed. That's what it sounds like to me. Sean Payton pumping his own tires and pulling several muscles, trying to pat himself on the back for what a good guy he is. "You know, I was going to let Belichick take my job so he could catch Shula's record. Eh, I was going to do that. Sure. For Bill, anything." Please. Sean Payton stepped down as head coach. Who the hell are we kidding? The guy's an egomaniacal control freak. We think he was going to step aside and let Belichick be a figurehead? Come on. Anyway, had to relay that story. Now, given what I've said about Sean Payton, do you expect him to be amongst my top five coaching staffs in the NFL? I don't know, but let's power rank some things, because why the hell not, with training camps just a little more than 2 weeks away. The top five coaching staffs in the NFL, according to me. Number five. I'm going to get this out of the way so I don't have to hear it from Kenny and Bill, but Ben Johnson got a huge leap out of Caleb Williams last year. And I think the advantage to having Press Taylor elevated to offensive coordinator should be consistency on that side of the ball for the Bears. Dennis Allen, a classic example of, man, that guy's a really good coordinator. Sucks as a head coach, but a really good coordinator. So I think they've got the makings of a very strong staff in Chicago, one that should help the Bears continue to grow. I know a lot of people, for some reason, have pegged them as a team maybe taking half a step back this year, because they won so many of those tight ball games with so many of those miracle moments last year. I don't know if I would. I don't know if I would peg them for half a step back. So, and Ben Johnson is a massive part of that. So I have the Bears at number five. Number four, look, man, this guy still manages an offense as well as anybody. Does he have one of the best running backs in the league at his disposal? Yeah, when the guy's healthy. But what has he really had in the receiving core over the last couple of years? Yes, one of the all-time great tight ends. But Kyle Shanahan still knows how to manage an offense. San Francisco is number four for me. And I think, speaking of guys who are, I think, very good coordinators, but just not cut out for head coach, they did a good job of replacing Bob Saleh with Raheem Morris. I think Raheem Morris handling that side of the ball maybe helps, I don't know, rehabilitate that image of him. Maybe gets him back into head coaching circles in a few years. Maybe a lot of people understand it for what it should be, which is, again, Raheem Morris, very good coordinator, not a great head coach. But they've got a strong staff there in place in San Francisco, especially being led by Kyle Shanahan. I got the Niners number four. Number three, I mean, it'd be crazy not to include these guys, regardless of what you thought happened to them last year, regardless of what you think may or may not happen to them this year as they get just another year older at their two most important positions on offense and their most important position on defense. But the Chiefs are number three. I think there's a massive question about just how flexible Andy Reid is to the abilities and skills of an aging quarterback coming off a major injury. Obviously, going out and getting Kenneth Walker III while not reinforcing the receiving core tells you that there will be some flexibility there, and we're going to lean into the run game, and we're not going to ask Patrick to do maybe as much as he has in the past, especially coming off a major injury. I think that could all work if Andy Reid is really flexible about things. How flexible will Eric Bieniemy be as he moves back into the fold in Kansas City? He comes back in remembering Patrick Mahomes at the peak of his powers. Is Mahomes still going to be there coming off that injury? Plus, I mean, you can count on Spags on defense to always make that defense look better than the talent available to him. So number three for me, the Kansas City Chiefs. Number two, I don't know if we can question this guy after what he put together last year. And yes, he's got a new OC coming in, but it's an OC that worked with his quarterback a few years ago in a different spot. Mike McDonald's got a ring, kids. So the Seahawks are number two for me. And yes, new offensive coordinator, but Fleury worked with Darnold in San Francisco in 2023. So there is some consistency there. Plus, again, he coached some of the best talent in the league

0: as infuriating for Boston basketball fans as the actual trade. What did Celtics brass have to say for themselves yesterday? We'll let you hear a little bit of it next, right here on Westwood One Sports.
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1: I don't like the fact that I had a bet all cooked up for today that I wanted to give you, and now I'm catching weird vibes about it. 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So I had Zach Wheeler over his K-prop all cooked up for today. Here's the problem. Zach Wheeler is listed as the probable starter at MLB.com. He's not listed at any of the books, including BetMGM. And so what is going on? Zach Wheeler is scheduled to start today. Does somebody know something that we do not know? All I'm going to say is Zach Wheeler, despite only going 4 2/3 last time out against the Pirates, also struck out 10. And over his last six starts, he struck out 44 in 36 1/3. Tonight, he gets the team that strikes out at a greater rate than any other team in baseball, the Cincinnati Reds. So when and if it does get posted, I will be taking Zach Wheeler over strikeouts tonight inside the BetMGM app. All right, let's get to our three favorite moments of the day. Time for our three stars. Let's go.
2: Three.
3: Who's your replacement for him? I'd love to hear this. Right. Who wants to walk into this situation after this guy just got the most wins for the U.S. men's national team? 2002 was the last time they even made a quarterfinal, and then prior to that was 1930. Can we please stop?
1: Martino Puccio, when I asked him if Mauricio Pochettino was going to end up being scapegoated for this American loss last night. Yeah, they've got the right guy in place. I can't put the players' lack of preparedness for the biggest game of their lives on the manager, because the style worked the entire way up until last night when the guys seemingly did not show up. So I'm right there with Martino on Pochettino coming back as the U.S. manager. Our number two star of the day.
2: Two.
4: But I feel like Warrior fans feel like we're watching something about Mary. And LeBron is Mary. We're all in line hoping he chooses us. I don't know if LeBron's coming to the Bay, and every second he goes by without that announcement, we're feeling like, you know what? He might not be coming.
1: I mean, for being out on the West Coast and us getting him on the air at 8:15 in the morning, it was fantastic stuff from Daryl the Guru Johnson, who you can catch middays on 95.7 The Game in San Francisco inside your Odyssey app, as he was a part of our LeBronchiller segment. Gave the Warriors a 17% chance of landing LeBron James. But I think we all look at each other, Daryl included, and we say, why are the Warriors doing this? Why is LeBron doing this? Major fallback option vibes, I think, if Cleveland and Miami and Philly even don't work out. Finally, our number one star of the day.
2: One.
5: Pulisic was, when healthy, he was good. But that wasn't enough, and certainly he wasn't good last night. And again, the injury is part of that conversation, more than likely that will help explain it. But it can't always be something.
1: John Morosi, who contributed to SiriusXM FC's coverage of the World Cup, will continue to do so on Christian Pulisic. Can't always be something. I know Martino Puccio pushed back hard against the notion that Pulisic can't be the guy when we talk to him, but I tend to lean more towards John's point of view on this. Pulisic isn't the guy who, I don't think he is anyway, the guy who leads you to the promised land. He can be a part of a formula. I just think we've come to see it pass that he is not the guy. He is not, it's kind of like we talked about LeBron over the last couple of weeks. He's not the keystone, cornerstone piece to a championship squad. Pulisic is not the keystone to U.S. men's national team getting over the hump. It's a piece to the puzzle, just like LeBron and wherever he ends up. Chris Mackin for Nick Kostos. We'll be back again tomorrow. Thanks to the whole crew behind the scenes for making it work, as always. Mike, Kenny, Laura, Tyler, Bill, Fleck and Abdallah up next. Keep it right here for everything going on this summer. It's Westwood One Sports.
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21: So the U.S. men's national team lost last night. I was so mad when the game ended. Mad, disappointed, upset. Because this was the year that everything was kind of supposed to be different for the U.S. men's national team. This was supposed to be our golden generation. We were the favorites going into this match against Belgium. And it was just, it felt like every other World Cup for the U.S. They lost in the round of 16. It's incredibly fitting. They get to the round of 16, and then they lose to one of the better countries in Europe. It's Groundhog Day, but with soccer cleats. And the commentators sent us off with the same nice comments that they did 4 years ago. Good efforts from the Americans. You know, the future of soccer is bright in America. All that good stuff. Every 4 years, just the same, rinse and repeat, same cycle. We make the World Cup. We get out of our group. We make it to the round of 16. We play against a team from Europe. And then we lose. And the frustrating part about the game last night wasn't that the U.S. lost. That was not a surprising outcome. The frustrating part of the game last night was that they sucked. They played by far their worst game, and it wasn't because of anything that Belgium necessarily did. Now, Belgium's tactics were good. They did a great job of picking on Tim Ream. They didn't allow the United States to press. That's not the frustrating part. Welcome into the real Jonathan Smith Show here on Indy Sports Ticket. Thanks for tuning in, no matter how you're tuning in, whether that's YouTube, Indy Sports Ticket. If you want to head over there and subscribe, you can watch the show on X _ Jonathan Smith to follow me there and watch the show there. You can also listen on the Indy Sports Ticket app, which you can download wherever you find your apps. And of course, 1430 AM as well. So again, the frustrating part of last night wasn't the tactical part of it. The efforts and just the boneheaded mistakes. Like, Christian Pulisic couldn't keep the ball. In the first 45 minutes, he just lost the ball 11 times. That's pretty pitiful. They turned the ball over around the midfield on just dumb passes. Like passes that should be completed. There wasn't any ball pressure. The guy receiving the pass wasn't being pressed at all. And like they're just kicking the ball into open space. And Belgium's like, oh, thank you so much. I think we're going to turn this into a goal now. The U.S., what was so encouraging about their early matches in group play and against Bosnia, they had been so sharp in their decision-making until last night. The routine things no longer looked routine for the U.S. men's national team last night. The routine things looked like a Sunday league team trying to play in clogs. Chris, do you know what clogs are?
1: Yeah, those are the wooden shoes, right?
21: Yeah.
1: Yeah.
21: Okay. Yeah. I was just, I wrote that down last night. I was like, I don't know if people know what clogs are.
1: Yeah.
21: So, okay, cool. That's the biggest reason why we lost. Chris, have you seen that commercial of Zlatan where he gets out of the car or whatever? And then they're like, ah, oh, he's on our team. And then he plays and he's like, tiny steps. And he's like moving in slow motion.
1: I don't think so.
21: Oh, well, if you've been watching the World Cup, you've probably seen it. That's what it felt like we looked like. Everybody was moving in slow motion. There was no urgency or anything like that. It's the biggest reason why they lost. And it's why they gave up two goals, two of the four. The first goal allowed to Belgium, just completely unacceptable. You've got three players just standing and staring at the ball. They looked like tourists in France just staring at the Eiffel Tower. No one moved. All three guys just stared at each other. The ball hits the ground inside the box, which is like rule 101. If the ball's in your box, clear it. Nice. It was terrible. No one moved. Belgium swoops in, and they turn it into a goal. Team USA goes down 1-0. Malik Tillman then scores off of another free kick. USA's back in it. Everybody's excited. The Seattle crowd is going crazy. It's great. The goal happened. I jump off my couch. I'm yelling. And Amelia is like, Jonathan, can you please calm down? I think I startled her a little bit when Malik Tillman hit that free kick. But it was like, all right, here we go. All right, we're going to relax. Everything's going to be fine. And then 61 seconds later, Belgium retakes the lead. Unacceptable. That's a mental thing. You have to remain engaged in those moments. And the U.S. men's national team did not. And Belgium took complete advantage of it. Then again, relying on a 38-year-old to win a header defensively, not great. It's like asking a classic 1980s Corvette to win a drag race against a modern Tesla. Nice car, but the physics aren't exactly on your side. But again, part of that is credit to Belgium. They did a great job of picking on Tim Ream. But guess what? Despite the second goal, the U.S. was still in it. I like the sub that Pochettino made at halftime, having Gio Reyna come in for Sergio Dest. I don't think Sergio Dest could guard me with the way that he played last night. The U.S. came out, and they really controlled the game, I thought, to start in the second half. Okay, they had a couple chances. Then the third goal happened. And when that third goal was allowed, it felt like the game was over. Matt Fries made an awful mistake to give up a third goal. Like that has to be one of the five worst goals the United States has ever allowed in soccer. It was terrible. Okay? And as soon as Belgium scored and went up 3-1, felt like the game was over at that point. Matt Fries did the right thing coming out of the goal, getting to the ball. The problem is when he went to clear it, he kicked the ground. It looked like a 30 handicap golfer trying to use a driver out of the deep rough. It's just he just leaves a massive divot and gets total air. I don't know how a professional soccer player does that, but Matt Fries did. Two goals just felt like too much to overcome. And the way that third goal happened, it was just a complete and utter gut punch. It happened, and it was just like, all right, this game's over. That's it. No way we're winning this one. Two goals for Belgium off mistakes from the U.S. men's national team, and you're just simply not going to beat a team as good as Belgium when you make two mistakes that lead to two goals. You can't make mistakes against players that are better than you. And that is exactly what the United States did. And I've listened to some of the post-game coverage and things. First and foremost, this is not on Mauricio Pochettino. I didn't think that he was the problem last night. I thought he made the right subs. I thought, you know, he did what he could. Ultimately, the players just didn't show up. That's the other thing that I've heard. It's like, hey, you know, the Belgian players are just better. Yeah, like the top-end Belgian players are better than ours. But Senegal just took them to the brink 6 days ago now. And we lose 4-1? Come on now. It's just a pitiful showing, right? And the difference, again, was the mistakes. Belgium's defense didn't commit any mistakes. And that was the ultimate difference in the match. Coming into the World Cup, we all knew that our defense was our weak point, and it cost the U.S. team last night. Just a very frustrating outing from them, and just a really disappointing finish to what had been a really exciting run from the U.S. That is the most dominant they had ever looked in the group stage. They beat Bosnia in awesome fashion as they go down to 10 men. Everyone is juiced up, ready, because Flo Balogun is allowed to come back and play about 28 hours before the match. And it was like, all right, here we go. Quarterfinals. And then they just laid a dud. No energy. They looked scared. It's just frustrating. Another annoying part, frustrating part of the game last night was Christian Pulisic got hurt again. This World Cup has been defined by the stars. Lionel Messi's probably going to score again today for Argentina. Because as the best player on that team, he has lived up to what it means to be the best player on that team. And they're probably going to beat Egypt today. They just almost went up 1-0. That game's going on right now. Erling Haaland is why Norway's in the quarterfinal for the first time in their history. He's just like, yeah, I'm awesome, and I'm going to be awesome in every game that we play. Lamine Yamal was great for Spain yesterday in their win. Harry Kane has been great for England. He's got 6 goals so far in the World Cup. That's pretty helpful. This World Cup has been defined by the stars, and America's star did not show up. Our alleged best player, Christian Pulisic, got kicked in the calf in the first game that they played. He then missed a game and a half because of that. He made almost zero impact outside of the first game and then begged out

0: soccer event. He skipped it before the World Cup. That didn't sit well with many current and former teammates or his coach. But he skipped the Gold Cup so that he could be, quote, best ready for the World Cup. After that, he then proceeded to go 6 months without scoring before the World Cup. And then in the 5 games of the World Cup, he missed one and left too early with injury. Now, Christian Pulisic is not why the U.S. lost last night. But I would expect more from a guy who's probably the best player in the history of the United States. Last night was kind of supposed to be the night where Christian Pulisic showed up, and he just didn't. It felt like buying a ticket to a headline concert, like Post Malone's on tour right now. It'd be like buying a ticket to Post Malone only for him to stay in the green room because of a sore throat. It's like, oh, that sucks. I was really excited to watch this guy on this huge stage. And then they no-showed. It felt like Christian Pulisic no-showed in the biggest tournament of his life. 27 years old, supposed to be at the peak of his powers. We saw it against Paraguay. He was awesome in that first half. And it's like, all right, here we go. This is supposed to be the guy for us. And then against Belgium, he gets hurt. He gets hurt against Paraguay. Doesn't play against Australia. Plays 30 minutes against Turkey. It's disappointing. When you're playing against teams like Belgium, when you're probably not as good top to bottom, because the U.S. is not, your best player has to be your best player in games like that one. You hardly noticed Pulisic when he was on the field, and he left with another injury. Just a brutal showing from him in the World Cup, and a brutal showing as a whole from the U.S. men's national team last night. I will say that there were a couple of guys that I enjoyed watching last night. Malik Tillman was awesome again. Another goal off of a free kick. I thought when Sebastian Berhalter came in for Pulisic, I thought he played well. I thought he was fun to watch. Tim Reams sucked. Alex Freeman was okay. Just a really bad outing from Team USA. And we're probably going to get the same thing in 4 years. They make the round of 16, and then they lose. Because that's just what U.S. soccer is at this point. They're, I think, pretty clearly a top 20 country in the world in soccer. But they are nowhere close to being a top 8 team. Like, when you look at the teams in the World Cup that have all gotten through, after watching last night, like, look, if Team USA had won last night, they were going to get dogged by Spain. That game wasn't going to be close. Okay, Belgium is obviously significantly better than we are. If you've watched Morocco and France, you know how much better they are. If you've watched Norway and England, they are significantly better than the U.S. Argentina, way better than we are. Switzerland and Colombia, both probably better than we are. Egypt, we're probably about the same. Team USA is anywhere between like the 15th and 20th best country in the world at soccer. And the only way this is going to change is if the soccer culture in the United States gets tremendously overhauled. I don't want to get too in the weeds on that. You can go read some really good articles that have been written. But serious major changes need to be made in how we develop talent in this country in order for us to get any better. And that's probably not going to change. So, fun run. Just a brutal night last night, though, from the United States. I know Chris has a couple of thoughts on the game. We will get to those in 3 minutes.
1: 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Old Charlie was...
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13: Team USA losing last night to Belgium. We'll have Colt Booth join the show at 1 o'clock. He is our soccer correspondent. What a brutal loss last night. Chris, one of the more disappointing parts of the U.S. loss last night, I just don't know how many more two-minute segments we're going to get from you on soccer. It's a really sad part of this because I've enjoyed it.
14: I have to keep watching now to contribute the two-minute segments.
13: Hey, man, right? We got Egypt and Argentina going on right now. Egypt up 1-0. Welcome into the Real Jonathan Smith Show, where we continue to talk about the United States loss last night to Belgium. All right, Chris.
14: So this was only the second game I've ever watched in its entirety.
13: Yeah, you picked a bad one. This is not a good one.
14: And I still have questions, and I would rather bring him to Jonathan Smith than take him to Google, because your answers are better.
13: Let's go.
14: So here's what I gathered in my head from last night, my thoughts on the game. Ultimately, I feel like USA played contently, right?
13: Yes.
14: Like, they were like, hey, we made it this far, we're good.
13: They looked nervous. That's what I thought. Yeah. Yeah.
14: But other thoughts, there was obviously some on-field talk and communication, right? Like, the players talk to each other. How much of the different languages does the opposing team understand?
13: That's a great question.
14: You know what I'm saying? Because, they could be talking trash the whole time, and the guy that you're defending has no idea what you're saying. Like, what's the...
13: So, a lot of these guys, I don't know what language they speak in Belgium. Probably, Belgianese or something. I don't know.
14: See, this is why I come to you and not Google. But I would assume it's French, right?
13: Let's find out here. They speak Dutch, French, and German. Those are the three main languages. But here's the thing that's interesting. All of these soccer players, for the most part, play in countries that they're not necessarily from. So, like, when you look at Team USA, like, there's guys that play in France and Italy and England and so on. Obviously, in England, they speak English. But, like, Christian Pulisic speaks multiple languages. Like, everybody out there speaks multiple languages because you have teammates that don't necessarily, that may not speak the same language as you do. And so because of that, like, I'm sure there's a lot of understanding on what all these guys are saying.
14: And that's got to make things really hard, too, right? Like, being able to try to figure out what your teammate's saying. That's tough.
13: Yeah, I'm sure that, but like, I'm sure that, like, with countries, like, I'm sure with the American team, everybody speaks English because that is far and away the language that we speak most here. But whereas, like, with Belgium, if they speak Dutch, German, and French, that probably is a little confusing.
14: Fair enough. Okay. So my next thought here is stadium related, right? Do you remember when, like, the Steelers, they had, like, Heinz Field, and their celebration was, like, pouring out a ketchup bottle in the end zone or something similar to that, and Gillette Stadium has the cannons, whatever. My question is, do home countries, and whenever they play games at home, do their stadiums have any kind of special mascots or, like, the Vikings, they have the Yalla horn or whatever? Is there any, like, specific celebrations based on countries?
13: I don't think so. I know certain countries have, like, traditions. So, like, when Norway beat Brazil, they brought a drum out onto the field, and they did the Viking row after they won.
14: Yeah.
13: I don't think the U.S. has – I've never seen the U.S. do anything like that. We all just sing Country Roads. So
14: – right.
13: But, yeah, so certain countries, I would assume – Norway most definitely does, but I'm assuming the other countries have – some sort of, like, a traditional celebration as well.
14: Okay, so in the same breath, do they have mascots? Like, they have, like, we have Tigers, we have the Pacers, we have the Colts, yada yada.
13: Some countries do, some don't. So, like, Belgium's the Red Devils.
14: Okay.
13: I know Australia's the Socceroos.
14: Like, is Egypt, like, the mummies or something? That would be awesome.
13: They might be, like, the pharaohs or something.
14: Okay, that would be cool,
13: like,
14: too.
13: But, yes, some do. I don't know what they are. I usually just call them by their country name. But a lot of the countries do, yes. The U.S. does not. We should just call ourselves the Stars and Stripes, but, you know.
14: Okay. I would have said, like, you're probably Eagles, too.
13: Yeah, the Eagles make sense.
14: All right. Very good. Another thought I had was more of a question. Who decided that the clock should count up instead of down? Did they just want to be different?
13: So this is a that's a great question. This is a history thing. So the reason why it counts up instead of down is when soccer was first invented, they didn't have clocks that counted down. They only had clocks that counted up.
14: Okay.
13: And so they've just never changed it.
14: Interesting.
13: Yep.
14: Fair enough. Okay.
13: So it's the same thing with why they don't stop the clock. When soccer was first invented, the clocks counted up and they didn't stop.
14: Makes sense.
13: And so that's how you added extra time in those things.
14: Okay. I might have asked you this one before, but can you foul out of the game? Like, if you accumulate enough yellow cards?
13: Two yellows.
14: Two yellows and you're out.
13: Yep.
14: That's
13: it's the equivalent to a red.
14: Fouling out. Okay. Did you happen to see the hydration break with Eddie Vedder from Pearl Jam?
13: No.
14: During the hydration break in the second half, they showed Eddie Vedder chugging a beer on a big screen. Perfect hydration break. I was just wondering if you caught that.
13: I did not catch that, no. Whenever the hydration break comes up, I'm usually jotting down a note or two.
14: Fair enough. Do you know who Eddie Vedder is?
13: He's a singer in Pearl Jam.
14: I just told you that. That's correct. Good job, Jonathan.
13: That's the wrong correct.
15: Correct.
13: There it is.
14: All right, so, but yeah, anyway, big name in Seattle. Pearl Jam is where grunge and that type of music started, so I thought that was awesome. My last thought on this, and I'm not trying to go one way over the other, but is there some kind of conspiracy that is related to the government getting involved in this? Because if you think back to the Knicks series, right? The only game that the Knicks lost in the finals was the one that Trump was at.
13: It's true. That is true.
14: was Trump getting involved in this situation with the red card? Was that some type of curse?
13: I don't think he got involved.
14: He put his name in it.
13: I'm not a political person, so, you know, if someone wants to crucify me over this, that's fine.
14: Yeah, this isn't a political question. This is just a thought. Look, like, man, what if?
13: I don't think he got involved. Like, he literally said, I didn't know what a red card was. If he didn't know what a red card was, then how in the world is he going to get involved? And so, and the other thing is like, he took credit for it, right? You know?
14: Yeah.
13: Politicians have never lied before and taken credit for something that they didn't do wouldn't be the first time. And so I don't think he really got involved. When you read the statement from the president of FIFA, the guy that Trump called, they were already looking into it. And so I don't know if it's a curse. I ultimately think that Belgium was just better than we were. And that is not a political thing. This is it's a structural thing. So, because the way that soccer is structured in other countries compared to how it is structured here is vastly different. So they have, so like all of the professional soccer teams overseas have academies. So like when Messi was 13 years old, Barcelona discovered him. And so they paid for him to move from Argentina to Spain when he was 13 years old, and he trained in their academy until he eventually broke through and became their starter.
14: Sure.
13: And so, but the way that works is he would have been a part of a club in Argentina beforehand. And so Barcelona pays that club for Messi, essentially. They basically buy him.
14: Wow.
13: And they continue paying them as long as Messi is a part of Barcelona. Okay? And so that is how clubs in other countries, that's part of how they make money. They sell players, and then they get basically like a royalty on that player until they move on from whatever club they were bought from.
14: Got it.
13: Whereas in America, that is not how it works at all.
14: We don't sell people. People are not for sale.
13: Yeah. Well, yeah. Okay. We don't. You're right. But in America, that's not how it works. All the clubs make money now because rich families essentially pay to be part of them. And so because of that, your better players aren't being developed by your best coaches. That's the very short, compact, lacking detail version of why we're not as good at soccer as everybody else is. Or the way that we train players is just nowhere near where it needs to be in terms of how we go about doing it.
14: Fair enough. Again, not a political statement. Just thought it was a coincidence, and I had to share.
13: Yeah, no.
14: That's pretty wild.
13: I like it.
14: When you think about it.
13: So, it's just, yeah. But we'll see, man. I'm just, and the thing about this is, or the thing about the U.S. losing last night is, this is supposed to be the golden generation, right? And what's really weird is in the next World Cup, there's a lot of these guys who aren't going to be on the team, even though they're all going to be like 28, 29. And so, and that's partially a good thing, right? Because it means we have younger players that, you know, or could potentially be better than these current guys. We'll see. Otter Creek chiming in saying that America's greatest athletes play other sports. That's not the problem. Like, would it help if Julio Jones decided to play soccer instead? Absolutely. The skill gap is incredible. Like, it's so far and away, right? And so, like, would we be better if, you know, like Otter Creek said, if, like, Steph or SGA only played soccer their whole life? Like, yeah, we'd probably be better. The issue isn't that. The issue is the way that we develop talent in the United States. It's light years behind everybody else, right? And at some point, you're playing against athletes that are just as athletic as you are, and at that point, skill takes over. Like, when you look at Messi, Messi is 5'8", 140 pounds, and he's the best soccer player ever. And so at some point, skill is ultimately the thing that really matters. And when you watch Messi, he's not some big, physically imposing athlete. He's obviously a good athlete because he's incredibly quick and he's fast and all these things. But the technique taught in other countries is so far ahead of where we're at. And so I understand the whole, like, you know, if our best athletes played, like, would we be better? Probably. But not to a point where we'd be like one of the eight best countries in the world. We just don't have the proper infrastructure for that.
14: So final thought on last night's game. You said this is something that happens every 4 years.
13: Yes.
14: So what happens between now and 2030 that we should be looking out for as far as USA whenever it comes to
13: that? Yeah, so the Gold Cup will happen. There'll be a big CONCACAF thing where like we play against Mexico and Canada. Let me just pull up.
14: Does anything matter between now and does anything we do between now and 2030 impact where they're going to be playing or whatever 4 years from now? Like, is it a 4 year tournament? Like, does it start next year? Do they accumulate a record and then determine who they play? You know what I mean? Like,
13: so
14: what happens to decide where they land 4 years from now? What's the in between?
13: It's like the Olympics. They'll have to qualify.
14: Okay.
13: So they'll have to play some other countries, and continents get a certain number of bids.
14: Okay.
13: And things like that. So they'll have all their qualifying matches. They'll do their international friendlies and those kinds of things. They'll have, the CONCACAF Champions Cup and all those things. But so the soccer calendar is really year-round, but there's what they call international breaks, and so everybody will go to their respective country, and they'll do practices, and they'll play friendlies, and they'll do those kinds of things.
14: And the likelihood of having the same players 4 years from now, I mean, is it just a complete turnaround, or do you stay in shape for 4 years? Like, what does that look like?
13: Yeah, so obviously, like, there's a lot of American soccer players out there, and they'll pick a new team in 4 years. So, like, Tim Ream won't be on it because he'll be 42. Pulisic will probably be on it because he'll be 31. A lot of it's age stuff. You obviously want guys in their prime, and they'll field the best team that they can, and we'll see if, we'll see if we can finally get back to the quarterfinals.
14: All right. Thanks for answering those questions.
13: Man. And there are some good young players out there for the U.S., like, for example, there's this 17-year-old who plays for Dortmund in Germany. Like, that's a big deal. He's a winger. His name is Mathis Albert. There's another kid who plays in the Bundesliga. That's the best league in Germany. He's a center back. He's 19. I'm kind of surprised he didn't play for us in this World Cup just because we were so bad at center back. So other guys will develop in things, and we'll see how it goes. We'll see. But honestly, it'll probably be the same result that we got this year. A nice little round of 16 arrival, and then we'll lose to some team in Europe because that just kind of seems to be how it goes. So, speaking of losing, Colts season starts soon. We're really not that far away. We're 2 months out from the start of college football. We're a couple weeks away from the start of NFL training camp. Anthony Richardson is still a Colts. There's essentially no trade market for him. But I do think that there's a potential trade out there for him. I'll tell you what that trade is in 3 minutes.
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13: The United States still can't make the quarterfinal, and Anthony Richardson is still here, still hasn't been traded. The interest in him is still incredibly low. I don't blame teams for not wanting him. But I do have an idea that no one's probably going to like, but that's okay. In terms of a trade that I think makes a lot of sense, welcome into the Real Jonathan Smith Show here on Indy's Sports Ticket. Colt Booth joins us at 1 to talk about the U.S. men's national team's loss last night. Thanks for tuning in. No matter how you're tuning in, YouTube, X, the Indy Sports Ticket app, 1430 a.m., all great ways to listen to the show. The Colts, what's up? Oh, caller, Buzzard, what's up? Sorry, forgot about you.
28: Hey, I apologize. I feel like I'm interrupting the show.
13: No, you're good.
28: Right. So I was watching, all right, during the hydration break, which, is that made up or no? Like, is that just for TV, for commercials?
13: Yes and no. So FIFA ran into a problem with people literally dying on the field.
28: That's a problem.
13: Yeah, it's a problem. And so basically the rule is whenever it's over a certain number of degrees in it, wherever they're playing, they have to take the hydration breaks. With that being said, I'm sure they're not upset at all that they get to make a little more money off those commercials.
28: Okay. I was a little disappointed in Chris because I thought he was going to ask this as a question, but they had kind of a double hydration break because I'm watching the game and they're drinking water and stuff, and the irrigation system is going off on the field.
13: Yeah.
28: That is the weirdest, craziest thing I've ever seen, and why in the heck would they want to do that?
14: Yeah, I missed that.
13: I would equate it to how, like, after the fifth or sixth inning in baseball, they water the field and they drag the dirt.
28: But it's not dirt.
13: So I think
28: it's the same thing, I guess. But.
13: I have two theories on it. One, the ball probably moves around differently when the grass is wet. So maybe there's something related to that. And
0: nice.
13: I would also assume that it may have to do with their cleats, because whenever the grass is wet, your cleats should sink into the turf a little bit better.
28: I guess it would soften it up a little bit, so maybe it's better on their bodies.
13: Maybe.
28: So, versus just hard dirt. So I get that. I thought they were...
14: Well done, buzzer.
28: Hey, I try. But, all right, well, I get it. So I saw that, and I thought they had some malfunction with the irrigation system. So that'd being the landscaper that I am, I blame the landscaper.
13: Yeah, that's funny. I mean, that's possible as well. I mean, it's... those are just theories. I don't know why they actually do it, but, you know, that was, honestly, watching them water the field was probably the most interesting part of the game last night.
28: Yeah. I think what, like, as far as soccer and, you know, getting our programs better or whatever, it's got to be the coolest sport in the area to be dominant. So basketball in Indiana, like, my 5-year-old knew how to shoot a jump shot when he was like 3.
13: Yeah.
28: So, like, it's whatever is the coolest sport that all your friends play, that you're really passionate about it. It's just soccer is not even, if I had to rank soccer, I mean, what is that, the fifth?
13: It's probably fifth, yeah.
28: Coolest sport, somewhere around there. So, I mean, it's got to become the coolest sport. Until it does that, I just don't think we'll get there.
13: We should talk way more about how soccer athletes are the wealthiest and most famous athletes in the world. I mean, what's cooler than that? You know, like
28: it is. But what's coolest on your block? Kicking a soccer goal in or dunking a basketball?
13: Yeah, that's a great point. You're right. Because
28: I think it's just when you're little, it's what's cool and it's what you're attracted to.
13: Yeah, and look, let's just be honest. I think dunking a basketball is the coolest athletic feat that you can pull off.
28: Definitely, yeah. By far.
13: So, we'll see. All right, buzzer.
28: Especially if you're white, then it's awesome.
13: Oh, absolutely! It makes it so much better.
28: All right, man.
13: Thanks for the call, buzzer. All right, good old buzzer. Shout out to the Misfits, as always, whatever they call in. 317-228-1430. That is the number if you ever want to call in. And, you know, fire off a take or, you know, whatever else. So, as I was saying, Anthony Richardson, yet to be traded. I have an idea. The Colts should send him to Cleveland for Dylan Gabriel. And look, the trade doesn't excite me at all. But I think everyone kind of knows and understands at this point that you're not going to get anything for Anthony Richardson. And I think Anthony Richardson and Dylan Gabriel are similar in a couple of ways. They've both been incredibly disappointing. That's the first thing. Secondly, they're both in situations where they clearly need to be somewhere else. The moment the Browns took Dylan Gabriel before Shedeur Sanders, you just knew it wasn't going to end well for Dylan Gabriel, because Shedeur Sanders has a cult-like following. So now whenever he plays, everyone in Cleveland just gets upset. From the moment Anthony Richardson tapped out, you knew it just wasn't going to end well here in Indy. They're two players that clearly need a change in scenery. They're also two players that clearly don't have a market. Dylan Gabriel didn't look good when he played last year, only completed 59.5% of his passes. In addition to that, you know, he did only throw two picks, so I guess that's a good thing. And then when Anthony Richardson is on the field, he hasn't exactly looked good either. Hence the lack of interest in both of these players. At this point, though, both of these guys are just distractions for the worse. That's just the reality of it. Every time Dylan Gabriel plays over Shedeur Sanders, there's going to be an uproar. Every time Anthony Richardson does anything for the Colts, there's going to be an uproar from both sides of the aisle. Ah, look at how great Anthony Richardson is. Ah, look at how terrible Anthony Richardson is. You know? And then for Browns fans, it's just like, why is this guy playing? Where is Shutter Sanders? Okay, so in terms of just camaraderie and just moving on, both the Browns and the Colts would benefit from this theoretical trade for the same reasons. Okay, this is like trading a leaky roof for a broken furnace. It's like it's still a problem, but at least it's not the old problem that you had. It gets rid of a headache for both of these teams, and that is a valuable thing. Both guys would just be able to fade into the background almost immediately. Anthony Richardson would be the third string quarterback in Cleveland. And Dylan Gabriel would be the third string quarterback here in Indianapolis. Okay? This move would also allow the Colts to dodge what would be a headache of a story. Because this is not out of the realm of possibility. If Daniel Jones gets hurt this year, they're going to play Riley Leonard. Shane Steichen is so clearly done with Anthony Richardson. Whenever he talks about him, you can just tell he doesn't want to talk about him. He clearly prefers Riley Leonard. If the Colts ran Riley Leonard out there over Anthony Richardson, it would cause quite the uproar, and it would just be another annoying media thing that the Colts have to deal with. Okay, even though we know Anthony Richardson probably isn't going to develop into the guy, people would still get upset about it. If Daniel Jones gets hurt, with that being said, Riley Leonard probably isn't the answer either. If you have Dylan Gabriel as your other option instead of Anthony Richardson, you can just sidestep all of that drama immediately. And guess what? In Cleveland, they could potentially be dealing with the same problem. They start Deshaun Watson, and he gets hurt, and they run Dylan Gabriel out there. Everybody in Cleveland is going to get upset about it. Whereas, you know, here in Indy, no one's going to care if you start Riley Leonard over Dylan Gabriel if Anthony Richardson gets hurt. No one is going to start a radio call-in show riot over Dylan Gabriel sitting on the bench, but they will absolutely do that for Anthony Richardson. If you're the Colts, make this trade or make a trade like it. Bring in another guy to compete with Easton Stick for that third string quarterback spot and just move on from all this Anthony Richardson stuff. Okay? Go ahead and punt on it. He's not going to turn into the guy for you. If you thought there was a chance of that, you wouldn't have Daniel Jones on this team. Okay? Just go ahead and move him. You're not going to get anything worthwhile for him. You're not going to get a first-round pick back for him, or a second-round pick, or a third-round pick, or a fourth-round pick, or a fifth-round pick. Maybe a fifth-round, maybe a sixth or seventh-round pick. Maybe. Okay, and guess what? He's also not going to re-sign here in the offseason anyway. Just move on. Reset everything in your quarterback room. Hope and pray Daniel Jones can stay healthy. And that's it. Get Anthony Richardson out of here. It'll just make your life so much easier. That's what they should do. Bring in Dylan Gabriel or a third string quarterback from somewhere else at this point. Chris, what do you think of that?
14: I was typing. I'm sorry. I wasn't completely focused.
13: Anthony Richardson for Dylan Gabriel, just so you don't have to deal with the headache of having Anthony Richardson on your team anymore.
14: I like it for that concept only. I don't know enough about Dylan Gabriel, but I think a trash bag might be better than Anthony Richardson right now. I mean, you know what I mean?
13: Dylan Gabriel is Anthony Richardson. If Anthony Richardson was 5'11".
14: Okay.
13: So like, he's just not as physically gifted. He doesn't run as well as Anthony. He doesn't have as strong of an arm. With that being said, he's probably more accurate, but like if you watched him play for the Browns last year, he completed like 59.5% of his passes, threw 7 touchdowns, only 2 picks. So I guess that's a good thing.
14: Yeah, that's acceptable. I would still like to see if Anthony has made any progress, though. Because if he has done some work and has given his coaches the benefit of the doubt to where he could possibly be something, then I say give him a chance.
13: The problem is the coaches aren't going to give him the benefit of the doubt. I mean, we've played the audio. I'm not going to ask you to go find it.
14: Right.
13: But like when someone asked him about Riley Leonard, Shane Steichen is like, yeah, let's talk about Riley Leonard.
14: You're right.
13: And then they ask about Anthony Richardson. He's like, let's talk about anything but Anthony Richardson.
14: True. You were correct about that. Yeah.
13: So, I mean.
14: So, yeah, we're just not counting on him even getting a look unless it's an absolute emergency, which is fine.
13: Yes. That's the only way Anthony Richardson is going to get a look. And look, and I don't think he was going to get a look last year either. That's not an orbital bone joke either.
14: I see what you did there. Well played.
13: Thank you. Thank you. So I just, in the spirit of just making everything easier on the coaches, on the front office, not having to deal with the headache of it, that happens sometimes. Sometimes, you know, bosses hire great employees, which is, you know, which Anthony Richardson is not even a great employee. He's a below average one. But they'll hire people that are good at their jobs, but they'll let them go because they're annoying and they just make their life harder. That is a thing that happens. I've seen it happen.
14: Have you ever been fired for being annoying?
13: No. People love me. Yeah. People think I'm adorable, Chris.
14: Okay.
13: Seriously.
14: Very good.
13: You know, I've gotten other people fired. They got a little handsy with me. I was like, whoa, heads up.
14: Whoa.
13: Watch out.
14: Yeah.
13: I will tell on you. Leave me alone. That's a joke. That has not actually happened. But yeah, no, I've never been fired for being annoying. Have you?
14: I think so. Maybe once. Right out of high school, I worked for a record store, right? And they didn't really care for my attitude. But at the time, I was in high school.
13: Were you like overly jolly? Were you?
14: It was a mix of both. Like some days I would just have bad days, and I didn't understand the workforce right out of high school, or while I was in high school, or whatever the time was. And they were like, "Yeah, we don't like your attitude." I don't know if it was annoying, but it was probably along the lines of annoying.
13: Fair enough.
14: I could see where I could have been annoying in high school.
13: I get it. No, man, I would try to quit jobs growing up, and they would just be like, "Yeah, we're not going to let you quit. We're going to put you on the schedule anyway." I was like, well, good luck. I'm not going to be here. I quit, or, you know, for whatever reason. And so that happened to me at Longhorn. So for those who don't know, when I first moved here, I waited tables and did very part-time work in radio as I, you know, eventually worked into this role, which has been awesome. And I would wait tables at Longhorn, and I remember I got my first full-time job in radio, and I was like, guys, I quit. And they're like, huh, no, you don't. You're working on Saturday. I'm like, no. I'm not. Will not be here.
14: Good luck with that.
13: So, yeah, I'll never forget it. I'll never forget it. That job was terrible. With that being said, waiting tables builds character. So that's a good thing. Speaking of character, the U.S. men's national team didn't show very much of it last night. Just a pathetic outing from them as they get sent home by Belgium in the World Cup. Colt Booth, our soccer aficionado, will join the show at 1 o'clock. But first, Chris, is your sports update.
14: Thanks, Jonathan. Here's a few stories trending this hour. The national sports media outlets like The Athletic have categorized the Pacers as early winners of the free agency cycle after signing Kelly Oubre Jr. to a 2-year deal. So good for them. We're getting good feedback on that. Caitlin Clark is on track to make a return this week. The Fever's next game tomorrow night in L.A. against the Sparks. You can find that one on USA Network with a 10 p.m. tip time. IndyCar driver Scott Dixon is officially signed with Arrow McLaren Racing and will pair up with reigning Indy 500 champ Felix Rosenquist starting next season. The Reds take on the Phillies at Great American Ballpark tonight at 6:40. And as we've been talking about, the men's USA soccer team concluded their World Cup run with a loss to Belgium last night 4-1. That's what's trending this hour. More of the Real Johnson and Smith Show, and Colt Booth joins after the break on Indy Sports Ticket 1430.
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36: 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A three-run go-ahead blast for A. Eugenio Suarez.
37: They're waving around Friedel. Up throwing Anthony. Throw to the plate, not in time. And the Reds walk it off at 11, 6-5.
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13: Hour number two of the Real Jonathan Smith Show here on Indy's Sports Ticket, joined by the one and only Colt Booth, who, you know, I feel like this discussion will be a little less cheery than our past couple. Let's just jump into it, man. So last night was just pathetic. I don't think there's really a better way to put it. Belgium obviously is better than we are. But I didn't think that the normal effort was there. I thought we looked nervous. What did you make of the outing?
0: Yeah, man, we can talk here in a second about maybe a couple idea or two about maybe why it happened the way it happened. But ultimately, that doesn't matter. That was disgusting. I think that's the word that we were watching with some friends last night, and on the way home, my wife was like, "How are you feeling?" And I was like, "Disgusted." Like that is the feeling that I have after watching that. It was pathetic. It was, you know, it was nervous. It was ugly. Every little pass and touch was 6 inches too far or just off. Same thing defensively, just not in the right spot the whole time. It wasn't like, oh, one thing. It just, the entire game, everyone was off. There was a lack of, I don't want to say effort necessarily, but like a lack of kind of that passion of getting stuck in, like, you know, one of those early goals, it's just three guys looking at the ball, like, oh, who's going to take it? You know, there wasn't the desperation, I guess maybe is the word that I'm looking for from the U.S. And so, yeah, man, it's just so disappointing because up to this point, it had been going so well. And for it to end like that, one thing to lose to Belgium, we talked about last time we talked, probably 50-50. I think there's a world in which we lose that game, but this tournament is still a success. But not when you lose like that.
13: Yeah. I remember, and it was, so they give up the first goal. And again, joined by Colt Booth, who's just become our official soccer guy on the show. So they give up the first goal, and it's just like, I'm upset. And Amelia is just sitting beside me, not paying attention. And so I'm just kind of sitting there, whatever. And then when we respond with the Malik Tillman goal, I go nuts. Like, oh, yeah, you know, and Amelia's like, Jonathan, you need to calm down. I'm like, oh, we tied it, though. And like in that moment, I was like, all right, we're going to settle in because like this is a team. They brought it up during the broadcast of like, we're playing this Belgium team that has guys that are playing in like Champions League games. And they just have more big game experience than we do, because when you're playing for Orlando City, you're just not going to be in as many big games. And so they score that goal. I'm like, all right, we're going to settle in. We're going to be fine. And then 61 seconds later, two guys get beat. A cross gets in. And I think I could win a header battle with 38-year-old Tim Ream. And that was, yeah, just brutal.
0: I mean, maybe at the end of this, we can come around and talk about some of the silver linings. But not feeling much of that right now. I think the other thing, too, that I have been so impressed with the team throughout the tournament is, you know, the pressure is insane for two reasons. One, this is like, hey, this is the golden generation. This is the best team ever. And you have all this pressure to perform, and you're doing it at home. And you know they're feeling all the pressure of, hey, you got to perform well so that you can inspire the next generation of kids. And like prior to yesterday, you would never have known it. Like the way they played so free and forward, and they were sharp. And I was like, man, I was so impressed the way we played in our first game, not just because we won and we played the way we did, but for that to be the first game of a home World Cup and to look like that, I was like, oh my goodness. Like, man, and then the next couple games, hey, first knockout game, I was wondering if that raised pressure. Didn't look like it. So I was like, okay, that's not going to be a problem for this team. And then it looks like four games worth of that all at once and came, and the lights were too bright, the pressure was there, and all this kind of stuff. And I just, it doesn't make sense to me why that just happened all of a sudden, where it hadn't been there all tournament. And then this time, you know, oh, it's there. And so, you know, on the one hand, I get it, because of course you would be feeling that in that moment. But on the other hand, I don't want to use that as an out or an excuse, because like, well, if that was the problem, I feel like it would have been a problem before now. Yeah, the stakes get raised every knockout round, you're going further, and you know, this was the big test, and I think everybody knew it. Whether how this game went is ultimately how the tournament's going to be judged. But still, it I don't want to be like, oh, well, you know, the pressure. It's like, yeah, they had pressure, but they had pressure the whole time, and it didn't bother them until yesterday.
13: It didn't. And the buildup to this game, you brought it up earlier. Like, you mentioned silver linings, and like, I'm going to try really hard to be like, this was the most dominant we ever looked at in a group stage. You know, the Bosnia game. This is the other thing that I don't understand. I just felt like the Bosnia game happens, and Balogun gets sent off, and it's 30 minutes where we just kind of bear down and the effort's really there. And I remember after the last World Cup, you had a bunch of former players coming out, basically calling out this current generation of, like, they're just not very tough. Like they just don't play with the same energy and intensity that we did. And I thought against Bosnia, we saw that, where it's like, okay, these guys have grown up a little bit, the urgency's there. And then it just wasn't there at all last night. I don't get that either.
0: Yeah, I mean, well, I don't know if what last night was lack of toughness. And I think there is, you could talk about lack of urgency and desperation. I think that was clear. But, you know, I also want to be careful with these older players and some of their comments, because I feel like maybe they've swung too far in the other direction, because this group has gotten this praise of, like, hey, they're the most talented team ever and then the best team ever. And, you know, I think a lot of these former players are very quick, as soon as anything goes wrong, to be like, oh, well, what about us? You know, and they're fair in that, of course, we're going to talk about how terrible it was last night, because we should, because it was terrible. But at the same time, I do want to be a little bit like, okay, like, this is a lot of, you know, old guy says it was better back in his day. So there is a little bit of that with some of the older player comments. So yeah, I don't think it was like a toughness, because I didn't see, you know, necessarily, that there, but there was definitely a nervousness and a fear and a lack of desperation and a lack of urgency and the moment too big and all that kind of stuff. And, you know, Stu Holden, who's the announcer for the game, said this afterwards, where he was like, this is one of those occurrences that it turns out we were who we thought we were. And it's the, on the one hand, yes, this is so crushing because of how it happens, because we thought this would be the team to take the step, and they didn't. And we're in the same place that we were 4 years ago, and we thought 4 years ago we were going to be further along. We thought this time we were going to be further along. And it hasn't happened. And that is just so disappointing. And up until yesterday, if you had told me, hey, you're going to lose to Belgium, I would have said, hey, like, that's a bummer. We thought we could get further. But I do think they pushed the ball forward for U.S. soccer in a meaningful way. But after last night, it's like, I don't know if I can say that. And then maybe I'll be able to say that a week from now or 2 weeks from now when the emotion of this is not as fresh, but in this moment, it's like, no, I don't think they did. I think if anything, it maybe took us back half a step, because everyone was watching, because they had built up expectations, deservingly so, with the way they played in the first four games, and then this happens.
13: Joined by Colt Booth, talking about the U.S. men's national team's loss last night to Belgium. So we've talked a lot about us, and it just feels like the same rhetoric is being recycled. Like, it's getting all the, like, I'm not making fun of this guy. There's a guy in our YouTube chat who was like, imagine if Steph Curry played soccer all of his life instead of basketball. And you're getting all this. But, like, at some point, I didn't feel like we were less athletic than Belgium was last night. I'm watching 36-year-old Messi right now just kind of, like, run circles around these Egyptians and... And so at some point, it's about more than just, like, how athletic we are. How much of last night's loss was the U.S. team didn't show up versus Belgium just being more skilled than we were?
0: Yeah, real quick on the athletes thing, because this bothers me. I understand why people say that. What if all of our best athletes played soccer? It would be so great. The problem is not athletes. And if all of our best athletes play soccer, we wouldn't all of a sudden be the best nation or have the best athletes on the field, because that downplays the athleticism of some of these other guys that we're watching. Also, we have guys that are athletes. The problem is we don't have a coaching developmental system in the U.S. that is up to par. That's the problem. So, yeah, you could get all our sickest athletes. You could put them through the same pipeline that all our current guys are looking through. They'd look the same, because the problem isn't, hey, our guys aren't athletic enough. It's they're not developed in the way they should. We don't have access to development for anybody that's in a lower socioeconomic class, because it's so dang expensive to play soccer and play youth soccer in the U.S. And so the problem isn't, hey, if this is our number one sport, we'd be great. We wouldn't, unless we fix the developmental pipeline of soccer. Different thing. Okay, so as far as how Belgium looks, I mean, I guess this is the point where we can get into a little bit of silver linings. That was the best Belgium has looked all tournament. And yes, we made it easy for them to look that good, but all tournament, people have been kind of disappointed in them because they do have really high level talent and they haven't been able to put it together as a team. And we kind of talked about last week, like, hey, in the last 30 minutes of that Senegal game, did something click? Did they figure out what this is going to look like? And maybe so. The team that played against us was a very different team that started against Senegal. And I think their manager should get a lot of credit for being willing. I mean, I saw the starting lineup and Nebrona and Doku weren't there. And I was like, what the heck is this? The boldness and fearlessness to be like, no, this is how I think we're best set up to play. And the way they played against us was different than how they played the entire tournament. I think, you know, to give a little understanding of maybe why this happened for the U.S. the way it did, I think two things. Belgium played differently than they played. They said, hey, we recognize the U.S. presses and presses well. That's their strength. Instead of playing out wide and doing all that stuff, we're just going to send long balls. And we're going to attack the weakness of the team, which is their center backs and their keeper. And I don't think the U.S. is ready for that. And the other thing that we somewhat need to acknowledge, some of the mistakes early on, yes, it could have been nerves. I think also it could have been

0: We've been playing with Balogun for the entire tournament up to this point, so it should have been better. But I do think maybe that's why some of these, you saw people in the same places. You saw people getting each other's way. You saw some of these mental mistakes. I think that's a preparation thing where they went, well, we haven't been preparing for this. And then all of a sudden, Balogun's back. We got to change the way we play. Now, again, doesn't matter. You should be able to do that. But to offer a little explanation of why maybe we started the way we did, I think that might have been part of it.
1: I think that's a very fair point. And yeah, the Belgium thing was like, it's there are moments in sports where I'll watch and I'll see this strategy put in place and I'm like, I feel like an idiot. Like this feels so obvious. Like, yeah, they press ball. We're just gonna kick it long. Oh, and we're gonna win every header. We're just gonna win every one. And so that part of it, and it was so frustrating because like you knew it was coming and it just didn't really seem to matter. And then on top of that, this is not why we lost, but just like from a full view of the tournament, Christian Pulisic, can you like maybe show up? You know, like how about we don't skip the Gold Cup to be completely ready for the World Cup, and then get hurt twice, sit out of one game, not score a goal. I think he had one assist, and like that was it. And it's like this tournament. This year, every World Cup's different, but like Argentina's run is defined by Messi's brilliance. France's run has been defined by Mbappe. Norway's in the quarterfinals for the first time in their history because Haaland's awesome. And when you're playing against teams like Belgium that are better than you are, your best player has to be your best player. And even when he played last night, he wasn't very good. What'd you make of his 60 minutes on the field?
0: It was so disappointing, man. And one of the things we talked about when we were talking about what this game could look like, we said last week he needs to be big because of the way that the defense sets up. And you looked at how Senegal beat them, and it was Sadio Mane, and he was dribbling past people. And if we had gotten the Pulisic we got in the first 45 minutes of the first game of this group stage, I think this game looks a lot different. We didn't. Now, sure, maybe some of that was injury related. I think that might explain the performance last night. I think that also, though, that's been the whole Pulisic career is, hey, buddy gets hurt and he's injured, and maybe that's why he's not playing well. And yeah, man, every time it looked like, now some of it when the game first started, I think the first like 15 or 20 minutes or so, the people I was watching with said something about, man, we need Pulisic to be better. And I was like, we can't get on the ball right now.
1: Yeah,
0: Like
1: that
0: he
1: was
0: had a
1: bad.
0: couple touches and it was in our own half because he was coming deep to try to get the ball. So at the first part of the game, I don't know how much of that was necessarily his fault. But as the game settled in a little bit, he started to get, I was like, okay, he's got a few touches there on the edge of the box. This is where we want him. And then he got his pocket picked. And then he did it again. And he did it again. And I felt like I watched him lose his dribble four or five times. And I was like, okay, like this is just everyone and no one showed up. No one was there.
1: I read a stat. He lost the ball 11 times in the first 45 minutes, which is just, you can't do that.
0: I mean, yeah, you can't. You can't. And or if you're going to, then you need to be somebody who has the ball every single time and is getting past people the other times. That wasn't happening. He didn't get the ball much, and when he had it, he lost it and gave it away. And it was just so disappointing.
1: Yeah, more disappointing than the Matt Freeze incident.
0: Jonathan, I don't know if I have ever watched anything sporting event that got the reaction that got. I have watched my team lose in heartbreaking fashion. I've been with other people as they watch their team lose in heartbreaking reaction. And there has always been some sound. Maybe it's upset, maybe it's anger, maybe it's something. I have never in my life been watching a game and with a room full of people when something happened where not only did we not make a sound, the announcers, the audience in that you could hear the crowd in the game, it was stunned, just utter disbelief that that could happen. I wasn't mad. I don't know what I was confused
1: Shocked.
0: and just couldn't understand, like total disbelief that that could happen. And what's so disappointing is in the 10 minutes leading up to that, we looked good. It was like, hey, we're here. We're getting some stuff figured out. We are owning possession. We're making runs. We're getting through balls through. Like, hey, here we go. We're gonna tie this up. And then that happened, and it was over. The game was over. And you know, you could talk about the play.

0: players and being like, oh, how do you give up after that? I don't, of course you do. Like,
1: Yeah.
0: it's, you're done as soon as that happens. That was just truly, truly ridiculous.
1: Yeah, like you said, like we had clearly turned a corner. Like the Reina sub I thought was perfect. He came on,
0: Yeah.
1: he, McKinney, and Pulisic were all just kind of like they don't play the same position, but they were weaving in and out of each other, and it looked so much better, and they had a couple of chances, and then that happens. And I don't even want to think about it anymore. Were you gonna say something?
0: Yeah, I just, well, just what's so disappointing about this is I don't think there is in all sports a worse way to go out than going out that way in a World Cup, where it's like, all right, we'll see in 4 years. Any other sport, it's like, hey, 5 months from now, we're going to get back up and we're going to go again, new year, brush it off, let's go. And for this, like, because, okay, even the others, European teams have the Euros. That's a big tournament. That matters. Copa America, that's a big tournament. That matters. We have the Gold Cup. Even if we win, great. We beat Mexico and Canada. Congratulations. It means it doesn't, and that doesn't mean nothing, but
1: Yeah.
0: it doesn't mean that we have taken a step. We won't know if we have taken a step. Now, there's potential that we can play in the Copa America in 2028, and I hope so, because if we have to go 4 more years with this is the taste in your mouth for 4 years, two things are going to happen. One, people are going to lose interest, which they're going to lose interest regardless. That's part of it. But then when we go into the next World Cup with the team that, by the way, all of these guys are going to be like truly in their primes at the next World Cup. But we're going to go into that and the entire nation's going to go, yeah, but remember what happened last time. And it's just going to be impossible for soccer to get the momentum back in this way. And God, that's what hurts so much.
1: It does. Again, joined by Colt Booth, who's become the official soccer correspondent here on The Real Jonathan Smith Show. So you mentioned this earlier, and I've been doing a lot of reading, just trying to, find people that pay attention more to this stuff than I do and find some of their stances on it. I wouldn't call this a common opinion, but I wouldn't call it uncommon either. I've seen multiple remarks of how, like, yes, this is supposed to be the golden generation, but there's a chance that, like, that a lot of these guys aren't back in 4 years. Which leads me to, I think, a really important question. How concerned should we be that Noah Kai Banks at 19 wasn't on the U.S. men's national team playing center back over Tim Ream?
0: Yeah, I mean, we'll see. It sounds like you did after the game what I did, which is, what
1: Yeah,
0: is the
1: yeah.
0: next generation of USMT
1: Yeah,
0: stars?
1: yeah.
0: I spent 2 hours last night
1: Is
0: reading. I can tell you know what I'm excited for? U20 World Cup, end of July. We're gonna see all our young guys, and I'm gonna be watching. Because hey, give me hope, please, after this thing ended. Yeah, I mean, it's a balance when you're picking a team for a World Cup, right? Where you need to have this balance of, okay, who gives us our best chance to win now? And at 19, like, I wouldn't expect a 19-year-old to be there. That's what's so exciting when you see a teenager in the World Cup, is you're like, oh my goodness, this dude must be a guy,
1: Lamine
0: if he's out
1: Yamal,
0: there for his country.
1: insane.
0: Right. And so it's not that, like, oh wow, this is a problem that he wasn't better than Tim Ream right now. There is a question of, like, hey, would it have been worth putting him on the squad and allowing him to get that experience? Now, maybe that means that you don't perform as well at this current tournament, and that's a balance you have to strike as a manager. And so I'm not gonna, at this point, go back and be like, oh, Pod should have brought him. But I will be really interested to see what the team looks like if we get to play in the Copa America, where it's like, okay, yeah, some of these older guys, Tim Ream, whatever, he's gonna be gone. So we might have some growing pains. And in some extent, like, maybe I hope the squad looks different in 4 years from now, because that would mean that we'd have young guys coming through that deserve to be there. And so, but yeah, but like we said, we just got to wait and see. And that is what's so frustrating about this, is it's not, hey, check back in 4 or 5 months from now, let's run it again. It's, hey, we'll see you in about 3.5 years.
1: When are the Copas?
0: It'd be 2028.
1: Okay.
0: So it'd be they're opposite. It's opposite World Cup stuff. So Copa America is traditionally South America, but the U.S. the last time the Copa America was played, some of the CONCACAF nations have been like, hey, can we play in the Copa America? Basically, because we need to play against that higher level talent.
1: Yeah.
0: And so I know they're in talks right now to do that again. That would be really great for the U.S. to be able to play Colombia, Brazil, Argentina, some of these, you know, bigger teams that will actually challenge us. But we'll see. We'll see.
1: Speaking of Argentina, they're down 2-0.
0: Oh, my goodness.
1: Yeah.
0: I mean, they didn't look great against, you know, Cabo Verde. So, yeah, this is, I mean, it'll be obvious. It'll be, they should have beat Egypt, but.
1: They should. Yeah. 2-0, man. This is insane. All right. Yeah, hopefully good old Gaga Slonina is ready to go for the next World Cup so we don't have to watch Matt Freeze out there. Completely butchered that guy's name, but you know, it's fine.
0: Yeah, you got 4 years to learn it. It's okay.
1: That's right. I just... Disappointing is really the only word for it. Like, part of me wishes, like, I wish we had just, like, not looked as good as we did early on. Because then it'd just be like, yeah, we're fine. But just knowing we could have played so much better.
0: No, I'm glad we looked the way we did because, one, it got more people interested, which is good. It led to more people being disappointed, which is going to probably be good. You know, if you fail quietly, then you don't really have to change anything. But when you fail loudly, it's like, okay, we got to look at stuff because everyone just saw that and they're upset. And so I think it is a good thing. And I do think in a month from now, I think we'll feel a lot better about this. I don't think we'll... And not to say that we should feel good about it, but we'll feel better when we can kind of look at the tournament in its totality and are away from the emotion of this. And so I just hope that people who got into it for the USMT, like, keep following, check in, you know, look at where these guys are playing and just keep track of how they're doing in their leagues. Check out the Bundesliga, check out Serie A, because that's where most of these guys are playing. Yeah. But yeah, we'll see.
1: It's, oh man, I had a good thought. And then I saw that they took Egypt's goal away and it went away, so it's 1-0 now. Disappointing. Syria guys overseas. Oh, this is gonna bother me because it was a good thought. I was like, this is gonna be really good radio.
0: Yeah, those are rare. So
1: yeah, they are rare. I do have a question though. What's up with the rose stuff on these Portland game one shirts? Is this just is this just always a thing?
0: Yeah, Rose City is one of the names of Portland. So we have you can drive around neighborhoods. The neighborhood that my church is in, there's just roses all over the place. The climate is perfect for it. We have a rose garden that has, I think, like 100 different types of roses and stuff. So
1: that's cool.
0: Yeah, Rose City. That's one of the many names for Portland.
1: I remember my point now, I don't know if it's a question. I guess it's more of a statement. During the World Cup, there's this guy on X that I found who writes articles, and he wrote something that I have not been able to get out of my mind, where he was like, most of these countries, guys learn how to play soccer on dirt fields with warped soccer balls with shoes that have holes in them. And then he talks about the soccer culture here in the United States is very exclusive, and you need all this money. And so without getting too far into the weeds, one of the things that I've read is like if you're 15 playing for a club in Germany, like they're paying you money, whereas here in the United States, you're forking out $15,000 a year to be able to play. As I kept reading, I realized that, like, from my understanding of it, like when Barcelona swooped into Argentina and took Messi out at the age of 13. Whoever Messi was playing for at the time, Barcelona owes them money for an X number of years. And so that's how all these clubs make money, except for here in the United States, any chance any of that goes away at any point in our lifetime, because it's probably not going to change in the near future.
0: It's one of those things that in order for U.S. soccer to really be a perennial true contender, it has to go away. Now, there are a lot of other challenges that the United States faces that a lot of countries don't. So when you look at England or France or Germany, even, where we would say, okay, like on a developmental wise, all that kind of stuff, like we're, you know, in the same level, same world as those countries. There is such an institutional foundation of academies and all this kind of stuff. But the thing is with England, you could take the same amount of academies that exist in England and bring them to the United States, and we wouldn't be anywhere close to enough. because the country is huge. Like geographically, it's massive. And so in England, you have all these academies. It's like, okay, well, everyone is pretty close to one of these academies. It's not that difficult to get there. But if we have some young kid who's just a stud that is playing in North Dakota, it's like, I mean, they're never going to get seen, right? And so some of it is that. But yeah, I don't think it'll change because I think it would be such an investment and time that I don't think that soccer has that kind of backing. And because the club system is so entrenched, I don't know how you get in there and really root that out. Because it's not one of those things where, hey, we just have a commissioner that's in charge of youth soccer, and this guy, that doesn't exist, right? These are all these independent run leagues and clubs and all that kind of stuff. So you can't just have somebody come in and say, nope, we're not doing it that way anymore. This is the way we're doing it. It would take insane organized effort to overturn it. And I don't see that happening. I think the academies and stuff, the MLS teams, the MLS continues to grow, we'll get a little more influence and get a little bit bigger, and that'll be helpful. But it'll be really, really gradual. It'll be really slow. It'll never get to the place that we really want to get it. I know we said silver linings at the end, and we're ending on just a real bummer of like,
1: Yeah,
0: yeah,
1: yeah.
0: no, I don't think you're
1: There
0: able to
1: is no
0: fix
1: hope.
0: that problem. But I the hope is coming out of this World Cup, with the interest that it has generated, and with the accessibility to good information about why what the US problems are, and maybe a desire coming out of this game for it to be so disappointing after it was so exciting. There may be a lot of new fans who are looking for interviews or for articles or whatever, saying, why did this happen? How can we fix it? And so maybe there will be this groundswell of like, no, this is a problem. And there's tons of writing about the problem of youth soccer in the US. And so this isn't a new thing. I think a lot of people will be exposed to that this is a problem and that we need to fix it. And so the silver lining is, hey, maybe there is a momentum to change that has not existed until this point. And maybe that'll get the ball rolling on some stuff. But we'll see. I mean, it'll be, we will be old before we know if that happened or not, because it just takes time.
1: Yeah, absolutely. Well, Colt, thank you for your time. We'll probably have you on again around the World Cup final, all those things. So, what a bummer. But hey, we're probably somewhere between like the 15th and 20th best country in the world at soccer. That's just kind of where
0: Yeah.
1: we're at right now.
0: And that's where we've been for a while. Hopefully we can take this step, but we'll see. So
1: We'll see.
0: yeah, buddy, we can do it again before the final. If not, I'll see you in 2030.
1: Sounds good. See you later, Colt. Oh man, my good buddy Colt Booth right there talking about the US's loss last night to Belgium and the future of US soccer. We went way over, but that's okay. Egypt currently up 1-0 on Argentina. Ooh, on a fast break here. We'll see how that goes. Jonathan Taylor has not been extended yet, and he wants a contract extension from the Indianapolis Colts. I believe that giving it to him would be a mistake. I'll tell you why in 3 minutes.
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1: Egypt might take down the GOAT, Lionel Messi, in Argentina, up 2-0. Chris, any thoughts on that match?
11: Go Mummies. Let's go Mummies.
1: Is that actually what they're called?
11: I don't know. I made that up in my head.
1: I mean,
11: because it makes sense.
1: It does.
11: But you're talking about as far as like the two-minute thing?
1: Yeah.
11: Random thoughts about the current soccer game?
1: Just so you know.
11: They're the Pharaohs?
1: They are the Pharaohs.
11: What is Argentina? What's their team name?
1: I have no idea. The Messies?
11: The Fighting Messies. So far, it just looks like Egypt is owning Argentina, and they've got some hotties in the crowd, too. The Egyptian women are looking pretty nice out there.
1: So, the nickname of the Argentina national soccer team is La Albiceleste, which translates to the white and blue sky.
11: Okay.
1: So, there you go.
11: We're not going to say that.
1: The Argentina white and blue sky.
11: There you go. That's better.
1: There you go. All right. We went a little long with Colts. Jonathan Taylor, though, should not be extended. I'll tell you why in 3 minutes.
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1: Jonathan Taylor is waiting on an extension. It hasn't happened yet, and it should not happen. Welcome into the Real Jonathan Smith Show here on Indy Sports Ticket. Thanks for tuning in. No matter how you're tuning in, YouTube, X, the Indy Sports Ticket app, or 1430 AM. Jonathan Taylor has been the best player on the Colts roster really ever since he showed up. And he's been part of one playoff game with the Colts. That was the year Phillip Rivers was the starting quarterback, not last year, the first time. Jonathan Taylor is a great player who, for some reason, can't sell more jerseys than Quentin Nelson. He makes the Colts better, but he doesn't make the Colts good. And he doesn't play a premium position. In fact, he plays a position you can replace relatively easily. I understand that you have to sell tickets, but in my opinion, I think the best way to sell tickets is by doing this thing called winning. Something the Colts haven't exactly done with Jonathan Taylor on their roster. Premier running backs don't lead to winning. Saquon Barkley couldn't win in New York because Daniel Jones wasn't very good. Bijan Robinson's arguably the best running back in the NFL. He hasn't made the playoffs with the Falcons yet. Christian McCaffrey didn't win jack squat in Carolina. All of a sudden, he goes to the 49ers, a team with a complete roster, and he starts winning things. Devon Achane's one of the probably 8 best running backs in the NFL, plays for the Dolphins. They haven't won anything either. Jonathan Taylor's fun. He's an explosive running back. I like watching him play football on Sundays. But when you're a bad team, that's what the Colts are, when you're a bad team, you shouldn't have one of the highest paid running backs in the NFL on your team, even if they are really cheap. That's what the Colts have right now. They're a bad team with one of the highest paid running backs in the league on their team. It doesn't make sense. Like, if you're broke, you shouldn't own a Gucci belt. Like, what's the point in putting a Gucci belt on Hollister jeans? It just looks tacky, and everyone knows that you're wasting your money. They can see it. The Eagles paying for Saquon Barkley makes a lot of sense because they already had an elite roster. the 49ers paying for Christian McCaffrey made sense because they already had an elite roster. The Cardinals drafting Jeremiah Love with the third pick this year didn't make any sense because their roster sucks. Paying a running back top dollar on a bad team, again, is like putting a Gucci belt on Hollister jeans. If you're more of a car guy, it's like putting a spoiler and a custom exhaust on a 2002 Honda Civic with a blown transmission. Looks flashy, looks great, but you're not going anywhere. The Colts can't and shouldn't pay for that luxury. You know what they should figure out first? A pass rusher, their quarterback situation. Ah, we have Daniel Jones. They signed Daniel Jones to a 2-year deal. They're not fully committed to that guy. Wide receiver. Ah, we just signed Alec Pierce. Oh, you mean a guy who's never caught 50 balls in the same season? That guy? Probably need another wide receiver. Okay? They have a bad roster. They should probably figure out who's going to replace DeForest Buckner on the interior before they worry about paying Jonathan Taylor more money. He's a great player. Again, I like Jonathan Taylor. He's one of the best running backs in the NFL. But he's gotten you to the playoffs once, and you lost in the first round. And coincidentally, that was the year he played with Phillip Rivers, who's been the Colts' best quarterback since Andrew Luck retired. Again, love Jonathan Taylor. Great player. One of the best running backs in football. Seems like a nice guy. With that being said, I think the Colts have too many nice guys. Don't extend him. He's going to be in his late 20s. Trade him around the deadline. Get a day two pick or a good player in return for him that actually plays a position of value. I understand that, you know, fans are emotionally attached to Jonathan Taylor. But do you know what being emotionally attached to something does? Makes it harder to move off of him. My wife and I just moved, and I'm so glad that she doesn't give certain things sentimental value. People who do that are hoarders. And then they have clothes from the 70s that are out of style that they don't need anymore. That's going to be Jonathan Taylor in like 2 or 3 years. It's like, ah, oh, but he's been a Colt for so long. We just don't want to let him go. He means so much to this organization. He can mean as much as he wants. He hasn't won anything. And again, he plays running back. You can go find one down the street. You just go get a crackhead, you know, who can play for you. He's fast. He'll play great. Okay? So, yeah, like, again, Jonathan Taylor, great player, but he's a luxury you don't need. Go get the necessities, then worry about finding a great running back. Chris, your thoughts. Your mic's on.
0: I was going to ask you if you thought Jonathan Taylor was the face of the franchise. I know you said that he doesn't sell as many jerseys as Quentin Nelson, but is Quentin Nelson the face of the Colts?
1: The face of the Colts is Daniel Jones.
0: See, I would have argued that Jonathan Taylor was the face.
1: He's probably the most notable person in Indianapolis. But I think if you went outside of Indy and you said, who's the first player you think of on this current Colts roster, you're going to get Daniel Jones because he's your quarterback.
0: Yeah, I guess.
1: Who's the first player you think of with the 49ers?
0: Christian McCaffrey.
1: It's not Brock Purdy?
0: No.
1: First player you think of with the Eagles?
0: Jalen Hurts.
1: Not Saquon Barkley? Arguably the best running back in football?
0: It would have been had he spent most of his career there. I think with the Colts situation, Jonathan Taylor's been around longer than Daniel Jones. So whenever I think Colts,
1: he has been.
0: I think Daniel Jones is more of like a Band-Aid that's covering up a bruise or a cut. You know what I mean? He's here. Yeah, he's serving a purpose. But the more solid person that's been around longer is Jonathan Taylor.
1: And that's the thing. And that's why the length that he's been here is why the Colts, I think, should move off of him. Because at some point, tie game, Argentina.
0: Uh-oh.
1: Golly, Messi with a freaking rocket. Golly. He's such a dog.
0: Noted we're in the 83rd minute or whatever you say, too. This is close to the end, so it's about to get wild here.
1: Just insane stuff. Golly. Oh, man. Anyway, sorry, we got distracted there. If you wanted to say that Jonathan Taylor was the face of the Colts, like I wouldn't disagree with you entirely. But I'll that's a problem. Like, Saquon Barkley was the face of the Giants forever, and they weren't very good. And so if the face of your franchise is a running back, you're just admitting to probably not being very good.
0: I felt kind of dumb for not knowing this right off the top of my head, but who are the two main pictures that are on Lucas Oil Stadium right now? Those are usually the players that are
1: Buckner
0: the face.
1: Buckner and Jonathan Taylor.
0: Okay. Not Daniel Jones.
1: Not Daniel Jones, correct.
0: I guess I understand Buckner, but like, who should be the faces on Lucas Oil right now?
1: Daniel Jones, because he's your starting quarterback, and people for some reason think he's going to be awesome this year.
0: Even though I'm a Daniel Jones fan, I don't agree. It's just like, I don't see him as, you know, Mr. Colt or Mr. Indianapolis.
1: Was Philip Rivers on? I wasn't here when he was the quarterback here. Was he one of the banners when he was here for that 1 year?
0: Nope.
1: Really?
0: He was more, I don't think he was one that was on the building. In my head, he shouldn't have been up there either. Unless, Manning and Luck are some big shoes to fill here. I don't think anybody from a quarterback spot should have been on the building like they were, I guess.
1: Yeah.
0: You could argue Matt Ryan, whatever, he's a legend, whatever, or Hall of Famer, future Hall of Famer.
1: Yeah.
0: And you can argue possibly.
1: Philip Rivers, future Hall of Famer.
0: Yeah, sure. In their own right, but not as a Colt.
1: Yeah, that makes sense.
0: Right.
1: I get it. But still, if a running back is the face of your franchise, you're probably not very good. And that's kind of my point with the Colts.
0: Fair enough.
1: Like,
0: yeah, yeah.
1: You got to figure out the things that you need before you go pay a running back, which is probably what they're going to do. So that'll be fantastic, I guess. All right. We got 5 minutes here. I'm trying to think. We don't have quite enough time for Top 10 Tuesday, so we'll do that at 2 o'clock. Okay, Chris. As someone who is not even a casual soccer fan before this World Cup, If in 2 years, Team USA played in Copa America, so that is it's a World Cup like competition, but it would only be between the teams in North and South America, so Argentina, Brazil, the United States, Canada, Mexico. Would you watch the U.S. in that tournament in 2 years? I know it's a long way out, but
0: yeah,
1: theoretically, would you at least be interested in it?
0: Again, it's not something I would seek out if there's other options available. If there's absolutely nothing else.
1: It would play in July, like right now,
0: okay,
1: around this time of the year.
0: Sure, I would check it out because I'm not huge on baseball and there's not a whole lot of other sports happening other than Sunday NASCAR, right, or whatever. So I would probably check it out.
1: You love NASCAR.
0: I like NASCAR. I don't love NASCAR, but I like it.
1: What do you love?
0: What do I love?
1: What do you love?
0: Sports-wise?
1: Yeah.
0: Definitely football first. NBA close second.
1: Okay.
0: But get mostly more into the playoff stuff. But football is my season. But anyway, it's like your guest said, Colt Booth, right? He said, yeah, that's great if they pull out a win and it goes on your resume, but it's almost like something that you should have done. Like you won a cookie for something that you should do.
1: He was talking about CONCACAF.
0: Oh, okay.
1: If we won, because if you win CONCACAF, it's basically America, Mexico, and Canada.
0: Right. Okay.
1: Who are, like, Mexico's good, Canada's meh. And so, like, if they won Copa America, that would mean that they probably beat Argentina and Brazil. Like, that would be a big deal. That would be different.
0: Yeah. So, bottom line, yeah, I would watch it. Before I started watching this with you or whatnot, then I probably wouldn't have been like, yeah, that's great. It's on. Cool. I'm not following it, but now I understand what's happening here and following, you know, who's left and whatever. That's a little different.
1: Yeah, it is. It is. I get it. I just sucked last night, but hey, it's fine. I'll get over it at some point. I woke up this morning and I was still mad about it. I hated myself for about 10 minutes. I was like, I hate how much this bothers me. Dude, you're sweating quite a bit.
0: I can
1: see it on the top of your head.
0: It's so hot over here.
1: It's hot in this room. That's okay, though. We got to take it in they'll fix it here maybe at some point. Would you rather be 85 in here or 55 like it was a couple weeks ago?
0: It's like bipolar weather. It's never like in the middle, but I would rather it be hot than cold because cold makes me sleepy. And the neighboring studio to us is also 85 degrees, so we have a collection of heat.
1: We should throw a hoodie on, though, if it was cold in here.
0: Right.
1: That is,
0: but
1: that's
0: we weren't prepared for that. I didn't bring a jacket in July, you know what I'm saying?
1: Hey, I don't. That'd be weird. That'd be weird.
0: Yeah.
1: Even though my wife wears a jacket everywhere in July.
0: Really? Is she from the north? Is she?
1: She's born and raised in Greenwood. Her reasoning is when it's hot outside, it's cold inside everywhere.
0: In some places, yeah.
1: Yeah. I was like, I don't know about that.
0: But it's a drastic temperature change. Like, if you ever noticed going, like last week, going into a grocery store out of, 100-degree heat index, yeah. It's a drastic change in temperature.
1: Me just being the idiot that I am, I was like, are you going to wear shorts in the winter? Because it's warm inside everywhere in the winter.
0: It's crazy. Yeah, you're right. It's crazy to think that 70 degrees... going into the fall is so much warmer than 70 degrees coming out of the spring. It's like two different things. Anyway.
1: It is. All right. Egypt, Argentina tied 2-2. It is Tuesday, so pretty fitting that it's 2-2. And so we're going to do Top 10 Tuesday. We still got a lot of World Cup matches left. We'll talk Top 10 Tuesday, the 10 best players remaining in this World Cup. In at 2 o'clock, but first, Chris is your sports update.
0: Thanks, Jonathan. Here's a few stories still trending this hour. National sports media outlets like The Athletic have categorized the Pacers as early winners of the free agency cycle after signing Kelly Oubre Jr. to a 2-year deal. So good for them. We're getting recognized, getting some props for what we're doing here. Caitlin Clark is on track to make a return this week. Back to the game from her lingering back issues. The Fever's next game is tomorrow night in L.A. against the Sparks. And you can find that one on USA Network with a 10 o'clock tip time. IndyCar driver Scott Dixon is officially signed with Arrow McLaren Racing and will pair up with reigning Indy 500 champ Felix Rosenquist starting next season. The Reds take on the Phillies, a Great American Ballpark tonight at 6:40. And we're keeping an eye on Argentina and Egypt tied at 2 right now. Going into those extra minutes or whatever Jonathan calls them. That's what's trending this hour. More of the Real Jonathan Smith Show after the break on Indy Sports Ticket 1430.
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18: 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A three-run go-ahead blast for Eugenio Suarez.
19: 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Up throwing Anthony. 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And the Reds walk it off at 11, 6-5.
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1: Hour number three of the Real Jonathan Smith Show. Argentina up 3-2. They're down 2-0. It's like the 80th minute, and all of a sudden they've just come storming back. Incredible stuff. Messi with another incredible goal, giving him his 8th of this World Cup. Welcome into the Real Jonathan Smith Show. Thanks for tuning in. No matter how you're tuning in, YouTube, Indy Sports Ticket. If you want to head over there and subscribe, you can watch the show on X_ Jonathan Smith to follow me there and watch the show there. You can also listen on the Indy Sports Ticket app, which you can download wherever you find your apps, and of course, 1430 AM as well, if you're driving around the Indianapolis area. So, the World Cup is going on right now. I feel dumb because my match of the day today was not Egypt and Argentina, but that's okay. I'm sure that Colombia and Switzerland will be every bit as good as this one. I'll give you my match of the day and why it is here in a couple of minutes, but first, it's Tuesday. Let's get to Top 10 Tuesday.

0: We are deep into the knockout rounds of the World Cup, and the field has officially been trimmed down to the elite. We've got one more game after Egypt and Argentina that will decide who the eight best players, or excuse me, who the eight best teams in the world are. And today we are ranking the 10 best players left in the tournament. Think of a World Cup squad like a world-class kitchen. To win it all, you need a mix of everything. You need your cerebral, tactful pastry chefs like Spain's, Mikel, Oyarzabal. Didn't say that right, but that's okay. Who win with timing and technique rather than brute strength. You need your secret ingredients off the, you know, off the bench in games. You need your prodigy line cooks like 18-year-old Lamine Yamal. But you also need like the heavy-hitting head chefs, guys like Harry Kane, Erling Haaland, and Lionel Messi, who command the kitchen and deliver the signature dish night in and night out. Okay, I'm about to give you the 10 best players left in the World Cup and who have just kind of found a way to deliver time and time again throughout this World Cup. Let's start with number 10, Mikel Oyarzabal. Said that wrong, but that's okay. He's playing striker for Spain. Here's the interesting thing, though. He's not a natural striker. He started his career as a winger, so he's not as physically imposing as most strikers, but he's great on the ball and he's got great timing. He's more of a cerebral player than a physically dominant one like Erling Haaland, very physically dominant player. Mikel does it more with timing and skill. Number 9 is Ousmane Dembele. Plays for France. He's clearly the third option between him, Mbappe, and Olise. But he's still electric on the ball. Okay, he's the third best attacker on the best, you know, attack we've seen in the history of international soccer. So still a great player. So that is Dembele. He's, you know, again, electric on the ball, more than capable of turning it on whenever the French need him to. Number 8, I've got Lamine Yamal. He hasn't exactly lived up to the hype throughout this tournament. We can blame it on the hamstring. He came into the tournament hurts. But with that being said, he was great against Portugal yesterday. He is so clearly gifted. You just watch him on the field and it's like, how is this guy 18 years old? He's 18. He's only going to get better. He's incredibly fast, incredibly quick, just an absolute stud for Spain. Lamine Yamal at number 8. Number 7 from England, we've got Jude Bellingham. Been sensational for England. He wears number 10 for them. He was great against Mexico. He's a midfielder who just finds a way to always be around the ball. He controls possession so well for England, and since he's always around the ball, he's good for a couple of dangerous shots per game. He's like a premier NFL safety who just kind of flies from sideline to sideline, reads the quarterback's eyes before they even make a throw. That is what Bellingham's game is like. Dude's a stud. He's been a lot of fun to watch for England this year. Number 6, we got Mikel Olise. He's been as good as anyone in this tournament. Like, Mbappe is going to get all of the headlines for France because he's the striker and he's scoring all these goals. But Olise on the wing has been just as good, if not better, than Mbappe. He's like a great point guard. He's got great vision. He's able to create something out of nothing because he can just go by anybody. Dude is just an insanely gifted soccer player. Mikel Olise at number 6. Number 5, another name that I'm going to butcher, Achraf Hakimi. He's the right back for Morocco. He's been Morocco's stud in this World Cup. Okay, he plays forward a lot, and he does a great job of creating opportunities for Morocco. First, I think he's the only, he's the only defender that I have on this list. Number 5, Achraf Hakimi. Number 4, striker Harry Kane. Big guy in the middle for England. Every time he gets his foot on the ball, like I just expect something good to happen. His ability to settle down everything for England is impressive, and he's a large part of why they beat Mexico the other night. Number 3, Kylian Mbappe. highly skilled striker. Like, watching him and Haaland play the position so differently is fascinating. You know, Mbappe's like a lightweight boxer with devastating hand speed, while Haaland is like a heavyweight who just walks you down and then knocks you out with pure power. You know, Mbappe is lightning quick on the ball. He is the spearhead of what has been a dominant French attack so far in the World Cup. Dude's been a stud. Number two, Erling Haaland. He's just completely put that team on his back, man. It's incredible what he's done for Norway in this World Cup. He's an insane talent, and he's elevated Norway in a way no one else has elevated their team and country in this tournament. And of course, number one, 7 goals, or 8 now, because he scored today. Lionel Messi. Dude's been insane. I don't expect him to slow down anytime soon. Just an incredible win here for them over Egypt, scoring 3 goals in, you know, the final, like, 20 or the final, like, 17 minutes of the game. Incredible stuff there from Argentina. We have one more match left today. It is the match of the day between Switzerland and Colombia. The fact that this game was close, Argentina and Egypt, is very surprising. Argentina was a huge favorite, and they showed why there in the end, running off 3 very quick goals to grab the win. And so the match of the day ended up being, or I think, is going to be the match at 4 o'clock between Switzerland and Colombia. Colombia's favorite at plus 125. A draw is plus 210. And Switzerland to win is plus 245. Both of these teams are competing for history. I think that matters whenever you look at the games of the day. So, Switzerland has only made the quarterfinals once. That was in 1954. Long time ago. Colombia has only made the quarterfinal once. That was in 2014. And so because of that, the stakes for this game are just naturally higher, because both of these teams are competing to do something that that their countries haven't done in a long time. So just going to be fascinating there, watching these two teams compete for history. The other reason why I'm excited about this game is it feels different than all of the other ones. There's not a global star in this game. Like Argentina and Egypt, you can get very excited around Mo Salah and Lionel Messi. When Belgium plays, you get excited for De Bruyne and Lukaku and so on. When, you know, when a lot of these teams play, there's like one guy where you're like, wow, this dude's a stud. But in this game, like, there's no Haaland or anybody like that. The best players in this game are Granit Xhaka. I probably said that wrong, but that's okay. For Switzerland, who's a defensive midfielder. And Luis Diaz, who's a winger for Bayern Munich, formerly with Liverpool. He plays for Colombia. Whoever just called in, call back in. Chris just barely missed you. Those are like 2 good players, but I'd argue that they aren't truly elite. This match isn't a flashy blockbuster movie filled with A-list celebrities. It's not The Odyssey. It's a gritty, masterfully directed indie film. Right? These are just 2 solid teams. There's no truly elite stars, but there aren't really any real weak spots either. Should be a lot of fun in this game, but I will take Colombia. Chris, your thoughts on Egypt just collapse doesn't even feel like the right word. It feels like Argentina made more plays than anything else.
1: Yeah, Egypt was tough, man. They had all the energy early, and they just got too comfortable, it looks like. They just let them back in it. And I don't know, the Egypt guys, man, they love to take their shirts off after every goal. They're like any excuse to get rid of the clothing, I guess. I don't know.
0: I mean, hey, man, let me ask you a question. If you were walking around at like 7% body fat, Would you two not also look for any excuse to take your shirt off?
1: Yeah, I mean, I get it. Right? I get it. But come on. There's still part of the game to play. It's like celebrating too early. And then having this happen, right? Had you not taken your shirt off, you probably would be on the winning side right now.
0: What a conspiracy. If Egypt doesn't take their shirts off, they probably win.
1: They gave themselves some bad juju by removing their clothes.
0: Jeez. I
1: don't know. Keep your clothes on, kids.
0: If you're a kid, yeah.
1: Shut up.
0: Oh, man. Jeez. Insane stuff there from Argentina. Like, we've gotten a couple of like real bids for games of the tournament. Like Mexico and England was awesome. Cape Verde or Copa Verde, however you're supposed to say it, and Argentina was awesome. This Argentina and Egypt game was incredible. Just insane stuff there from Argentina finding a way to climb back in it. And one day, probably after I'm dead, that'll be the United States finding a way to be really good on the international stage with soccer. But sadly, not this year. The U.S. men's national team loses last night to

0: Oh, okay. Fair enough.
1: Can you be more specific?
0: Like, last night, America lost. And I was so upset. It took me forever to fall asleep.
1: Oh, yeah.
0: Because I was just bothered by it.
1: Sure.
0: And then I woke up this morning, and my first thought was like, I can't freaking believe we lost 4-1 last night. It looked as terrible as we did.
1: Yeah.
0: And I was like, I hate how much this bothers me. Because it's not going to change.
1: Right.
0: That's what I mean.
1: Okay. So you're looking for an example sports-wise.
0: Or just anything. Maybe it's like video games. Maybe there's like a level that you can't beat. And it's just like, I hate that this bothers me so much.
1: Man, I don't know. There's a lot.
0: Oh.
1: But I think it's just adult life. You know, the older you get, the more things bother you.
0: But like there are certain things that like should bother you. You know what
1: sure.
0: I mean?
1: Yeah.
0: Like if I wrecked my car, for example, like, yeah, like that should bother you for a while. I think that's justifiable.
1: Yeah.
0: I just mean, is there something that's stupid, has no impact on your life whatsoever, that bothers you way more than it should?
1: I'm going to have to think about that. That's a good question.
0: Because that's sports for me. It's like, I'm going to be annoyed for the next 24 hours because the U.S. national team lost a game that they probably should have lost.
1: Yeah, I get that. That's a fair thing to be upset about because you're passionate about sports.
0: Yeah, fair enough.
1: So, I mean, I don't know. Like, sometimes you leave. It frustrates me whenever you leave a restaurant and you, like, could have saved money by doing this, but don't find out until you get home kind of thing. That bothers me.
0: Okay.
1: You forget to, I don't know, use a coupon or use your club card.
0: Okay, that makes sense.
1: Whenever
0: you're
1: shopping or something, you're just like, oh, man, I could have saved, like, $6. Now I'm going to be uneasy for the rest of the day.
0: I feel that.
1: Yeah.
0: I feel that. That makes sense.
1: That's frustrating.
0: All right. Speaking of frustrating, U.S. men's national team lost to Belgium last night. Just the same old story for U.S. soccer. It's just an incredible, I don't even want to call it a collapse, just an incredible no-show from the United States. We'll dissect it in 3 minutes.
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4: Argentina completing the comeback against Egypt, something the U.S. men's national team could absolutely never, ever do. Oh, man, just frustrating stuff. So last night, the U.S. men's national team loses in the round of 16. It's fitting. Felt like every other World Cup for the U.S. They get to the round of 16. They play against one of the better European countries. And they lose. It's Groundhog Day, but with soccer cleats. The commentators sent us off with a nice comment on how the future of soccer in America is very bright. It's just the same cycle every 4 years. Just nice little rinse and repeat. And the frustrating part about the game last night wasn't that they lost. It was how they lost. They sucked. They played by far their worst game, and it wasn't because of anything Belgium did. Now, don't get me wrong. Like, Belgium's tactics were good. They did a great job of picking on Tim Ream. They didn't allow the United States to press. That's not the frustrating part. It's like, you know, we had Colt Booth on earlier, and he said it well. Every pass was 6 inches further than it should have been, and every touch was 6 inches, you know, six inches too far away. Okay, Christian Pulisic couldn't keep the ball. They turned the ball over around the midfield on just dumb, inexcusable passes. It's just bad. And we had seen the U.S. team be so sharp in their decision-making until last night. Last night was the first time in the World Cup that the routine things did not look routine for the U.S. men last night. Okay, the routine things looked like a Sunday league team trying to play in clogs. That's why they lost. The first goal allowed to Belgium was just unacceptable. You've got three players just standing and staring at the ball. You know, they look like tourists in France just staring at the Eiffel Tower. Ball drops, lands inside the box. Guy for Belgium's the only guy who really moves. And he swoops in, turns it into a goal. The U.S. go down 1-0 incredibly quickly. And then Malik Tillman does it again. Scores off of another free kick. The U.S. is back in it. I'm yelling. I'm so pumped. Like, all right, here we go. We're going to settle in and everything's going to be fine. And then 61 seconds later, Belgium scored again. They retook the lead. And that's just a mental thing. Like, you have to remain engaged and focused in those moments of success. And the U.S. men's national team did not do that last night against Belgium. Okay, and this is a Belgium team that's good enough, more than good enough, to take advantage of your mistakes and your lapses in focus. Also, relying on a 38-year-old to win a header defensively is like asking a classic 1980s Corvette to win a drag race against a modern Tesla. It's like, nice car, but the physics just aren't on your side. But again, Belgium did a great job of picking on Tim Ream and the other weaknesses for this United States team. And then despite the second goal, the United States was still in it. I liked the sub that Pochettino made at halftime, having Gio Reyna come on for Sergio Dest. The U.S. came out. They really controlled the game. They had a couple chances. Then the third goal happened, and it felt like the game was just over at that point. Matt Fries makes an awful mistake to give up a third goal. He did the right thing, coming out of the net, going and getting the ball. The problem is when he went to clear it, he kicked the ground. Baffling stuff. It looks like a 30 handicap golfer trying to use a driver out of the deep rough. Just a massive divot and total air. I don't know how a professional soccer player does that, but Matt Fries did. And then at that point, two goals just felt like too much to overcome. And the way it happened made it an even bigger gut punch. That happened, and you could just see it on everybody's face. Just this moment of like, are you kidding me? Two goals for Belgium off two big mistakes from the U.S. men's team. And you're just not going to beat a team as good as Belgium when you commit two mistakes like that. On the flip side, this Belgium defense didn't commit any mistakes. And that was the difference. Coming into the World Cup, everyone knew that our defense was our weak point, and it cost the U.S. men's team last night. Tough to win when your keeper makes an incredibly bad mistake, and you've got a 38-year-old center back that you're really relying on to get things done for you. But it's not even just about those two guys. It was bad all the way around. You know, Weston McKennie was okay. Gio Reyna, when he came on, was okay. Malik Tillman, I thought, was really the only guy last night that played well and looked comfortable. No one else really did. Another frustrating part of this was that Pulisic got hurt again. The World Cup has been defined by the stars. Lionel Messi had a big goal in their comeback against Egypt. That's not a surprise at all. Okay, he's been the lead man for Argentina. Erling Haaland is why Norway is in the quarterfinals for the first time in their history. It's because he's been a beast. He's been incredible. He's got 7 goals. Before this World Cup, Norway as a country had scored 7 goals in the World Cup. Erling Haaland has 7 by himself. And we're just now getting to the quarterfinals. Lamine Yamal was great for Spain yesterday in their win. Harry Kane has been great for England. The World Cup has been defined by the stars, and America's biggest star, this guy who's supposed to be their best player, this guy who's supposed to be the most talented player in the history of United States soccer, didn't show up. Our alleged star, Christian Pulisic, throughout this World Cup, got kicked in the calf, missed a game and a half because of that, made almost zero impact outside of the first half of that first game against Paraguay. And then he begged out in the biggest game of his career last night. Pulisic skipped the Gold Cup. That didn't sit well with many current and former teammates and his coach. But he did that so he could be, quote, best ready for the World Cup. After that, he then went 6 months without scoring a goal. And then in the 5 games of the World Cup, he missed one and left too early with an injury. Now, he's not why the United States lost last night. But I was just expecting more from a guy who's probably the best player in the history of the United States. It felt like buying a ticket to Post Malone only for him to stay backstage in the green room because he has a sore throat. When you're playing against a team like Belgium, when you're playing in the biggest tournament of your life, your best player has to show up. And America's best player didn't show up. It's both frustrating and disappointing. Your best player has to be your best player in games like the one the U.S. played in last night. When you're playing against a team that's better than you, more talented than you are, because Belgium's more talented than the United States is, clearly, you can't make dumb mistakes. The U.S. did that. And your best player has to be your best player. Christian Pulisic wasn't. I like Malik Tillman, but if Malik Tillman is the best player in a game for the U.S., they're probably not winning when they're playing Belgium. Just like how for, you know, Indiana football, when they played Ohio State in the Big Ten title game, their best player in that game was Fernando Mendoza. And he had to be if they were going to have a chance to beat that Ohio State team. Last night, you hardly noticed Pulisic, and he left early with another injury. Just a brutal showing from him in the biggest game of his life, and a brutal showing as a whole from the U.S. men's national team last night. There was a lot of momentum that has certainly died down since they got embarrassed last night. There's really no other way to put it. They got absolutely embarrassed. And, you know, we'll see how excited people get about the future of men's soccer in America after a real dud. Because Team USA, that was the most dominant they've ever looked in the group stage. I mean, they just crushed teams. And then they played Turkey, and I know that they lost, but they played their backups, and they hung in there. It's the most dominant that they'd ever looked. They play against Bosnia. They're up 1-0. They lose Balogun. They rally together, and they find a way to win 2-0. It was incredible. An incredible dig your heels in. We're tough. We're gritty. We're going to find a way win. That's what that was against Bosnia. And after the last World Cup in Qatar, where they lose in the round of 16, all of the former players said the same thing. This team lacks toughness. This team lacks grit. This team lacks heart. And we saw it in that Bosnia game. And I was like, okay, they've grown up. They've gotten over that. And then you didn't see any of it last night. You saw nervousness. You saw a timid team that didn't look ready for the bright lights. That's what you saw. So you're like, man, someone else has got it. Whatever. And you just can't win that way. You have to have, when you're the lesser team, you have to have people on your team that are just going to go out and take it. And as much as I like Christian Pulisic, I don't think he has that kind of personality. As much as I like Weston McKennie, I don't think he has that kind of personality. As much as I like Gio Reyna, I don't think he has that kind of a personality. I think Balogun's the only one. Balogun's the only guy on Team USA that has I'm going to go and take it from you kind of personality. That's it. And you need more of that. If you're going to go from being the 14th best country in the world in soccer, which is about where Team USA is, probably somewhere between like 14 and 20. And if you're going to make the leap from that to top eight, making a quarterfinal, you have to have guys on your team that expect to do that. And I don't think America has enough players on their team that expected to win last night. Whereas everybody for Belgium expected to go in and beat us. And they did. Just frustrating stuff last night. A real disappointment. We're going to have to wait 4 years before we see this team again on the national stage. Maybe only two if CONCACAF is able to play in Copa America. That's the big South American international cup. But there is discussion of letting the CONCACAF teams play. So that's Mexico, Canada, and the United States. It'd give them a chance to play a team like Argentina and Brazil and so on. So hopefully that happens so we can see this team again. There might be a bright future for the future of soccer in terms of the next World Cup. There's a guy playing in Germany right now named Noah Kai Banks, who's a center back. Alex Freeman's only 21. He played really, really well. Caleb Wiley's a fullback for Chelsea. Damian Downs is a forward for Hamburg. Cole Campbell's a winger at Hoffenheim. I'm speaking gibberish right now. Sorry. But there is some hope out there. There are some young Americans playing overseas in Europe. And a lot of these guys are going to have an opportunity to make the roster next time around. So the team will look different, but still a very disappointing finish for this U.S. men's national team. Chris, what's up?
1: I'm not sure where we will be in our lives 4 years from now, but
4: probably right here.
1: Good possibility, but you're probably going to have to reteach me everything next time this comes around. I'm going to forget in 4 days, let alone
4: you'll
1: 4 years.
4: You'll remember some of it.
1: Very little.
4: You'll remember that they count up. You'll remember what a red card is and a yellow card. Everything else, though, yeah, probably.
1: Fair enough.
4: Probably.
1: Do you want a conspiracy?
4: Always.
1: For today's game?
4: Sure.
1: We've been hitting this button a lot today.
4: We have been.
1: The conspiracy button. So you know how Tom Brady sent out a tweet or whatever on X. He says, quote, yeah, so that might top the 28-3 comeback when referring to the Argentina game over Egypt. Right?
4: Yeah.
1: You know about that. So the conspiracy in that is that was, you know, Patriots and the Falcons of Atlanta. Jonathan, where was this soccer game played?
4: It's played in Atlanta.
1: Correct.
4: But that game wasn't played in Atlanta.
1: This is true, but Atlanta was involved. Something happening in Atlanta.
4: Fair enough. That's funny.
1: Little conspiracy.
4: Coincidences,
1: not a big one.
4: Everywhere.
1: Yeah.
4: Coincidences everywhere. We got another great game. World Cup game. Colombia playing Switzerland at the RTB just said 3. I thought they played at 4.
1: Is that on Fox 2?
4: It is. Yeah, they play at 4. That game should be a lot of fun as well.
1: It's
4: Luis Diaz is electric, so make sure you check that out. All right.
1: Yeah, I changed it because they put on the Steve Wilco show. That doesn't look like soccer.
4: Steve Wilco. I don't know who that is.
1: He was like the guy from Jerry Springer back in the day, right? Like the security guard. You don't know who that is.
4: Never seen Jeremy Springer. I'm sorry.
1: Jerry Springer.
4: Jerry Springer. My bad.
1: Okay. Well, never mind. It was a talk show, and yeah, soccer is not on right now.
4: It looks like a thing where this girl was like, I got cheated on.
1: Yeah, that's about right.
4: Oh, is he the you're not the father guy?
1: No, that's Maury. Steve was he got his own show after he was a part of the Jerry Springer show, which you don't know, so it's okay.
4: Okay, my bad.
1: Same concept on the shows, though. Just drama. It's all acting, whatever.
4: Okay, fair enough. Those You Are Not the Father clips are awesome, though.
1: Right.
4: That's how people celebrate international soccer goals with the same amount of enthusiasm.
1: Yeah.
4: People go crazy. And then the other side's just like, it's, yeah.
1: Well, finding
4: a
1: out.
4: A lot of parallels there.
1: Finding out you're not a kid's father or parent or whatever, then sometimes can be exciting like a soccer goal.
4: It can be. All right. Oh, man. Anthony Richardson is still here. Jonathan Taylor is yet to be extended. I've got thoughts on both. We'll get into them in 3 minutes.
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4: All right, Chris. Which take is more controversial? My Anthony Richardson trade idea or my Jonathan Taylor should not be extended by the Colts idea?
1: Which is a hotter take?
4: Yeah. I'm not really a hot take guy, but you know.
1: By this, you mean which one you're more accurate on? Or like...
4: No. Which one's spicier?
1: Probably the Jonathan Taylor one.
4: That's probably right.
1: He could probably get extended.
4: Yeah, I mean, he'll get extended somewhere. But it shouldn't be here. The dude's played in one playoff game in 6 years that he's been here. He's like my problem isn't with Jonathan Taylor because I think he's an awesome player. He's been the Colts' best player probably ever since he got here. But the issue is he plays running back.
1: I see what you're saying, and it is a team effort too. Like it's not completely his fault that he's only been in one playoff game.
4: Yeah, but like if we had a quarterback that was as good at quarterback as Jonathan Taylor is at running back, we'd make the playoffs probably every year. If we had an edge rusher that was as good at rushing the passer as Jonathan Taylor is at playing running back, our defense would be a lot better. Like when you go to the playoffs last year, who was the Broncos' starting running back?
1: Man, I can't think of his right now.
4: They went 14-3. Who is the Patriots' starting running back?
1: It's not Stevenson, is it?
4: They rotated three. They didn't have a starting running back.
1: Okay.
4: They went 14-3. The Jags had Travis, you know, Etienne. I know he said that's not apparently how you say it. There's no way the way that's spelled that it's Achan. Absolutely not. He was so good that after the Jags went 13-4, they decided to let him go to New Orleans. Who was the Steelers' starting running back last year?
1: Jaylen Warren?
4: I actually don't know.
1: Okay.
4: It's not Najee Harris anymore. They let him go.
1: Right.
4: It probably was Jaylen Warren. That's actually probably correct. Yeah, it was. He didn't even rush for 1,000 yards last year. And they went 10-7, won their division. I'm not going to do this for every team, but
1: it wasn't his fault that Aaron Rodgers was inconsistent either.
4: They made the playoffs. They won their division.
1: Yeah.
4: Aaron Rodgers was good enough to win their division. Who was the starting running back for Houston last year?
16: I don't know.
4: Yeah, their starting running back got hurt, and they went 12-5. Jonathan Taylor is awesome. I love Jonathan Taylor. He's in my opinion, probably like the third or fourth best running back in football. Okay? But running backs aren't what win you football games. And when you're constantly going 8-9, a great running back doesn't help you. Like, you're a Giants fan. You guys had Barkley for all those years, and he was probably the best running back in football when he was in New York. But it didn't matter. Like, I just don't think that you should have, I'm 90% sure this is true. Jonathan Taylor, I believe, is like the third highest paid running back in football. If you're not good, why are you paying a running back the third most of anybody when they clearly don't impact winning? That's my question. It's like, it's not, is Jonathan Taylor good enough to earn an extension? He absolutely is. Dude's a beast. It's more about the Colts don't need a great running back. That's just not what they need right now. I would rather them take that $12 million a year and put it towards finding an edge rusher better than Arden Key or something like that, or putting it towards another defensive tackle that is better than DeForest Buckner, who's going to play like 7 games this year, maybe. Okay, the problem isn't Jonathan Taylor. The problem is this Colts roster has not been constructed properly. Okay, when you if you made a list of the most important positions in the sport, running back is way it's down there a ways. And again, if you're a bad football team, you shouldn't be paying your running back as much as the Colts are probably going to pay Jonathan Taylor. I had the same problem when the Cardinals drafted Jeremiah Love 3rd overall. It's like, bro, you suck. Why are you drafting a running back? You went 3-14 last year. You're probably going to go like 2-15 this year because you spent the 3rd overall pick on a running back. Oh, man. Frustrating. John Buzzard, that the irrigation sprinklers are set off during the game because a soccer field needs to be moist. There you go. Been a while since we'd had one of those. Oh, man.
16: Yeah, we're behaving today. It's too hot. Too hot for the bell today.
4: We had, how many do we have? We had like 2 yesterday. That's it.
16: Yeah.
4: So I don't know. Maybe it's hot. Maybe that's why I want to get rid of Jonathan Taylor. It's just, it's hot. I'm a little more irritable.
16: Yeah, just go eat some ice cream. You'll feel better.
4: But the one thing isn't even right. Like, I do like Jonathan Taylor. Like don't get me wrong. He's outstanding. Okay? But again, having Jonathan Taylor on this roster is like putting a Gucci belt on Hollister jeans. It looks tacky. It doesn't fit. Everyone knows that you're just wasting your money. So trade him this year. That's legitimately what they should do. When you get to the trade deadline and you're 3-6 or whatever it's going to be, and the Ravens are like, hey, we would like another running back to pair with Derrick Henry. We'll give you a 3rd-round pick for Jonathan Taylor. You should say, thank you so much, Baltimore. We would love to do that with you. And you should send him over there, okay? Because, again, he's a luxury that the Colts just don't need right now. Go figure out pass rusher and quarterback. Ah, we have Daniel Jones. He's on a 2-year deal. You haven't figured out quarterback. Wide receiver. Ah, extended Alec Pierce. Alec Pierce has never caught 50 passes in a season. I think that's kind of problematic. So you probably need another good receiver out there, since we're potentially going to be relying on 7th-round pick Deion Burks to start. Insane. You probably need another one. Oh, jeez. I like Jonathan Taylor. I just wouldn't extend him. There's that. Jeez. I need a break after that. I just wish that the Colts were smart. Actually, no, I don't. That'd make this radio show way less fun.
16: That's a good point. What if we had hydration breaks here in the studio?
4: We have them every 20 minutes, to be fair. we go to break like every 20 minutes. Hey, how about the Cubs being 7-3 in their last 10?
16: It's good.
4: Hottest team in baseball right now. Actually, that's not true. It's the Dodgers. They're 8-2 in their last 10. When is the Major League Baseball All-Star game? Because that's got to be coming up soon. Should be, at least. Yeah, Tuesday. In a week. Oh, my gosh. This is the problem with baseball. I love baseball. But the MLB is terrible at advertising stuff going on. The All-Star game happened last year, and I never even realized it. Never even realized it. The home run derby, that means it'll be Monday night at 8. Love the home run derby. They got rid of the timer, I believe, which really stinks. I liked the timer. I know other people didn't. Those people just don't like fun. So, there you go. Ross, oh yeah, that's true. We learned that as well. All right, Chris, are you ready to tell us what we learned today, or do I need to ramble on for 2 more minutes?
16: No. You're fine. We can do that.
4: All right, Chris, what did we learn today on The Real Jonathan Smith Show?
3: All right, class, what did we learn today?
16: Yeah, I've got a few things. So, get my buttons ready.
4: Oh.
16: This has been let's start over. This has been the We Need More Ball Pressure edition of The Real Jonathan Smith Show. And today that we learned that Jonathan's never been fired from an employer for being annoying because people love him.
4: Find me adorable.
16: They find you adorable. We just talked about hydration breaks. We learned that hydration breaks in soccer are not only for players, but apparently for the field as well. They water the field for whatever reason.
4: Got to keep it moist.
16: Yes.
4: Are you one of those people that hates...
16: Keep it moist? Yes. Just kidding. What?
4: Are you one of those people that hates the word moist?
16: No. I think it's appropriate in most situations.
4: I've never understood that.
16: Where I don't like it is on cake boxes, because that's misleading.
4: Okay. Good to know.
16: All right.
4: You don't like it when your cake is moist?
16: Moving on. What else we learned today is seeing your favorite soccer team score a goal is the equivalent of Maury telling you that you are not the father.
4: That's right.
21: You are not the father.
16: Nice. Jonathan will have to reteach me the rules of soccer in 4 years because I'll probably forget them after 4 days. And we learned that the faces on Lucas Oil Stadium are the faces of the franchise.
4: We did.
16: Anything else you learned today?
4: Apparently, moist is the runner-up to the word panties, according to John Buzzer. Such a gross word. I don't understand this. What makes the word gross?
16: It's, I don't know. It bothers some people.
4: I know it does.
16: I had a friend that legitimately did not like either of those words. It's not like at the top of my vocabulary either, but it doesn't bother me.
4: Oh man. Is today the day that I talked about me beating a million horse?
16: No, that was yesterday.
4: Was that yesterday? Okay. Ross threw that in there for things that we learned today. I was like, I don't think I brought that up today.
16: We learned that this week. Thanks, Ross.
4: There you go. We learned that dunking a ball for a white kid is the ultimate goal of athleticism. That's true. Shout out Buzzard on that one.
16: There you go.
4: There's nothing cooler. Like, name something cooler than dunking a basketball.
16: Winning the lottery.
4: Okay. I mean, like, athletic feats.
16: Oh, I don't know.
4: That's what I'm saying. You know? Like, I can make 100 threes in a row. Wouldn't matter. Not as cool as dunking a basketball.
16: Were you one of the kids that went to, like, a place like the Roller Cave and they had an indoor basketball court and you'd, like, wind the backboard down?
4: Oh, down?
16: To where you could dunk it easier?
4: I would do that in my front yard, yeah.
16: Okay, absolutely. So you had like, a driveway hoop or something.
4: We did.
16: Okay.
4: We did. It went down to 8 feet. I'll never forget. I dunked the ball on an 8-foot goal before my older brother did. And so he spent the rest of the day trying to throw down. Oh, man. That's funny. Yeah, that made me feel pretty cool. It did. I remember I was in sixth grade, and I went over to my friend's house for a birthday party, and I had a crush on his sister. And I was like, if I can dunk, she'll like me. So I spent like the whole week leading up to it trying to dunk a basketball.
16: Yep, that's why we do stuff.
4: So
16: to impress women.
4: That's right.
16: Buzzard said, what's cooler, home run or dunk?
4: Mid-game? Dunk.
16: Mid-game, yeah.
4: Dunk. I would argue dunk. Then again, like, you know.
16: Home run's legit, too.
4: They are. It's a cool feeling. It is. But, all right, there you go. That'll do it here on The Real Jonathan Smith Show here on Indy Sports Ticket. Thanks for tuning in, no matter how you tuned in. YouTube, X, go subscribe to the YouTube page, please. Indy Sports Ticket. Had a blast. I had a lot of people in here today. A lot of people on X. Great, great day. Yeah. Great show, Chris.
16: Watch out for explosive diarrhea. Be what? Careful with that.
4: It's, oh, yeah. There's like a parasite or something.
16: Something's happening in the Midwest. Be careful out there with that.
4: Yeah. Apparently, there's like some parasite running around. I don't know. Just don't eat anything weird and you'll be fine. All right.
16: That's what she said.
4: All right. Thanks to Colt. We'll be back tomorrow. Zach Hicks is joining the show tomorrow. We'll talk Colts as we get ready for minicamp, which will start up here in a couple of weeks. Thanks for tuning in. We'll talk to you tomorrow, starting at noon. See ya.
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1: Treasury quietly released its official financial report for 2025. It appears by its own numbers, the U.S. government seems insolvent. It's reported that the Treasury shows about $6 trillion in assets and over $47 trillion in liabilities. Add it all up, and it looks like the U.S. owes more than $130 trillion it doesn't have. If that were a family, they'd earn $52,000 a year, spend $73,000, and already be more than $1 million.
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